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1: Hello, dearly beloved. This is Daphna with her weekly Bible study in Ephesians. And we are in chapter 4 this month, and we are looking at spiritual gifts. And we concluded our last time together with discovering and developing our spiritual gifts and the excitement of knowing that we've been gifted, that God didn't leave us down here without any gifts, that He's equipped us and gifted us, and that we all have spiritual gifts. And we read in Ephesians chapter 4, verses 7. Through maybe 10 or 11, and then we looked at 1 Corinthians 12 and about spiritual gifts, and we suggested you read those in private time, and Romans 12. But and today, for the purpose of this time together, where how does the believer discover and develop his gifts? It's an exciting journey, but you have gifts, so we know that. So one way maybe that we develop our gifts is by fellowshipping with other Christians in the local assembly or in the local church or in the local group of baptized believers. Gifts are not always toys to play with. They are tools to build with. And if they are not used in love, they become weapons to fight with, which is what happened in the Corinthian church in 1 Corinthians 12. Verses 14, Christians are not to live in isolation, but after all, they're members of the same body. So they're not toys to play with, but they're tools to build with. And there's diversity of gifts. We all don't have the same gifts. Or we, you know, Paul used the body as an example to teach the church at Corinth about spiritual gifts. And he talked about what the eye sees and, you know, what the eye's supposed to do and what the hand's supposed to do. And he talked about our gifts. And then someone said, well, if your eye was on your big toe, then the only thing you would see is the inside of a sock. And so that's not how God gifted us. He gifted us with tools to build with, and we are all unique, and we are all blessed with individual gifts as outlined in the scriptures. So Paul taught that Christ is the giver of these gifts through the power of the Holy Spirit. That's in verses 8 through 10 of the chapter that we're in. And he ascended to heaven as victor forevermore. And the picture here is of a military conqueror leading his captives and sharing the spoil with his followers. Only in this case, the captives are not his enemies, but they belong to him. And sinners who once were held captive by sin and Satan have now been taken captive by Christ in Ephesians 4, 8, and 10. Even death itself is a defeated foe. Hallelujah. When he comes to earth, Christ experienced, when he came to earth, Christ experienced the depths of humiliation. But when he ascended to heaven, he experienced the very highest exaltation possible. Paul quoted Psalm 68 and 18, which applied to Jesus as a victory song that was written by David. And when you have a chance, go to Psalm 68 and enjoy that reading. There are three lists of spiritual gifts given in the New Testament. 1 Corinthians 12, 4 through 11, and 27 through 31. Romans 12, 3 through 8, and Ephesians 4, 11. Since these lists are not identical, it may be that Paul has not named all of the gifts that are available. Paul wrote that some gifts are more important than others, but that all believers are needed if the body is to function normally. All believers are needed. You are needed. We are needed. Hold on to that. We are all equally important and gifted. Paul named not so much gifts as the gifted men God had placed in the church. And there were four of them that he's talking about here in chapter 4. And the first he named were apostles. So the word apostle means the one who is sent with a commission. Jesus had many disciples, but he selected 12 apostles in Matthew chapter 10. And a disciple is a follower or a learner, but an apostle is a divinely appointed representative. And the apostles were to give witness to the resurrection. They were men that actually saw the resurrected Jesus, and therefore they had to have seen the risen Lord personally. There are no apostles today in the strictest sense of the New Testament sense, but these men helped to lay the foundation of the church, the foundation of the apostles and the prophets. And once the foundation was laid, they were no longer needed. Their ministry was special. Miracles were needed, so we should not demand these same miracles today. But of course, in a broad sense, all Christians have an apostolic ministry, and the miracles are just as true today as they were then, because Jesus is the same yesterday, today, and forever. And Jesus said, "As my Father has sent me, so send I you." But we must not claim to be individual apostles, because we were not at the resurrection of Jesus Christ. So that's the apostles, and a little bit of about what their function was and how they laid the foundation for us today. And then we go into the prophets. What's a prophet? We commonly associate a prophet with predictions or future events, but this is not the primary function. A New Testament prophet is one who proclaims the word of God, and that's talked about in Acts 11 and 28 and Ephesians 3 and 5. Believers in the New Testament churches, they did not possess Bibles, nor was the New Testament written or completed at that time. So how then would these local assemblies discover God's will? His Spirit would share God's truth with those possessing the gift of prophecy. They were preachers. They would share the word. Paul suggested that the gift of prophecy had to do with understanding all mysteries and all knowledge, meaning, of course, spiritual truths. The purpose of prophecy is for edification, encouragement, and consolation. So we have apostles and we have prophets. Now we have evangelists, and those are probably more familiar. You've probably known an evangelist, and they're the bearers of good news, an evangelist. These men and women traveled from place to place to preach the gospel and to win the lost. All ministers should do the work of an evangelist, but this does not mean that all ministers are evangelists. The apostles and the prophets laid the foundation of the church, and the evangelists built on it by winning the lost to Christ. And of course, in the early church, every believer was a witness. And that still should be true for us today. Every believer, we're either a positive witness or a negative witness, but we are witnesses for the cause of Christ. And so that's just the way it is, whether it's in those days or the day in which we live, we are witnesses today. But there are people who also today who have the gift of evangelism. And the fact that a believer may not possess this gift does not excuse them from being burdened for the lost souls or for witnessing to them. Always be ready to give a reason for the hope that is in you. Always be ready to share with people, for God so loved the world. And you can put your name there, you can put their name there, that he gave his only begotten Son, that whosoever would believe in him would not perish, but have everlasting life. And you can lead them to pray the sinner's prayer, asking for forgiveness of sin, and receiving and inviting the Lord Jesus into their heart. Jesus still stands at the door of the heart and knocks, and if anyone will open the door and let him in, we are assured. The Word of God teaches that He comes in. I know He comes in because He came into my life, set up residence, and changed my life and gave me purpose and direction. That's my personal testimony. You have your personal testimony. God changes things. The next section that Paul talks about were pastors and teachers. The fact that the word some is not repeated indicates that we have here one office with two ministries. Pastors means shepherd, indicating that the local church is a flock of sheep, and it is the pastor's responsibility to feed and to lead the flock. In 1 Peter 5, verses 1 through 4, where elder is another name for pastor, he does this by means of the word of God, the food that nourishes the sheep, sharing the word. We preach the word. The word of God is the staff that guides and disciplines the sheep. The word of God is the local church's protection and provision, and no amount of entertainment or good fellowship or other religious substitutes can take its place. Nothing can take the place of the word of God. Pastors and teachers, that's their gifts to share with a group of believers. Then we look at those gifts, and in verses 12 through 15 of chapter 4, we're going to look at the growth of unity, how we grow in spirit and in truth, realizing that we all have gifts, that God has given to all men gifts so that we can minister, and the reason for the gifts is to help to build on the kingdom of God. So as we take our Bibles and look to starting in verse 12, we read, we'll start in verse 11. And he himself gave some to be apostles and some prophets. We've just talked about all of that. Some evangelists and some pastors and teachers for the equipping of the saints, for the work of the ministry, for the edifying of the body of Christ. And now in verse 12, till we all come to the unity of the faith and the knowledge of the Son of God, to a perfect man or woman, to the treasure of the stature of the fullness of Christ, that we should no longer be children, tossed to and fro and carried about with every wind of doctrine by the trickery of men in the cunning craftiness of deceitful plotting, but speaking the truth in love, may grow up in all things unto him who is the head, Christ, from whom the whole body, joined and knit together by what every joint supplies, according to the effective working by which every part does its share, causes growth of the body for the edifying of itself in love. Praise the Lord, and may the Lord bless the reading of His Word to our hearts. So the growth of unity. Paul was looking at the church on two levels in this section. He saw the body of Christ, made up of all true believers, growing gradually until it reaches spiritual maturity and the measure of the stature of the fullness.

would know Christ in his fullness, that you will know Christ in the unity and love of the fullness of the Holy Spirit, and may you be blessed beyond comprehension until we meet again in the name of Jesus. Amen.

0: Hello, hello, and welcome back to A Call to Love. This is Matt, and I am here with a beautiful woman named Rachel.
1: So happy to be here.
0: So we are so honored and grateful to share space with you.
1: Yes.
0: This is A Call to Love, where we are learning how to love God, love ourselves, and then be in love with people.
1: Oh, what a great journey that is.
0: Oh, my goodness. It's like Moses says, it's the great and terrible wilderness. Meaning it has all of the splendor and the glory. But sometimes, you know what? You're just like, this is a little dry, Lord.
1: This is hard.
0: Yeah, this is harder than I thought it would be. It's supposed to be rainbows and butterflies the rest of my life. So I say that to say, man, this is though, we talk often about, there are a few things in this world that are worth it, that are worth you giving your life for. And this is one of them.
1: Absolutely.
0: That we get to participate in the fullness of salvation that Jesus brought. And it's love.
1: Like,
0: it is just being captured by his love.
1: Yeah, there's nothing better.
0: Nothing better. It's a good language for it. Nothing better. Well, if you've journeyed with us at all, I'm going to do a 30-second recap. But if you've journeyed with us at all, we've been in Mark 8. And it is blowing our minds. Jesus is here, and he is excited about talking about what living in the kingdom looks like. And so in Mark 8, there's this section where Jesus feeds the 4,000. Powerful encounter, 4,000 men. And then immediately in verses 11 and 12, the Pharisees come and they want to dispute. They bring this heart posture of argumentation. I don't even know if that's a word, but they bring it. And then there's this section in 13 through 21 where Jesus gets on the boat on the other side of the lake. He tells them, you know, why does this generation want a sign? You know, you don't need, I just gave you a sign. He doesn't say this, but he just did a feeding of a 4,000. They come and say, give us another sign. He says, no sign will be given to you. He goes across the lake and he heals a man. So there's very interesting things going on, talking about your heart posture actually can determine the Jesus you experience, you know?
1: Yeah.
0: Which I think I'm going to say that again because that felt good to me.
1: Yeah, say that again.
0: Your heart posture and your heart as you approach him many times can influence who Jesus is that you experience, right? And so Jesus comes and he's warning his disciples, hey, as you know, you're going to be carrying something in the future, and just know, you need to be aware that perhaps the two most influential things in any culture are the religious community and the political community. Those ways of thinking are trying to drive wedges constantly. In an us versus them, I'm in, you're out.
1: Yep.
0: Those paradigms that I don't think Jesus was carrying at this point, because he was going anywhere and everywhere that the Spirit led.
1: Right.
0: And so he was captivated by one voice and one voice alone.
1: Yeah. He had none of those like soul barriers.
0: Oh, it's a good language. Mm-hmm. Yeah. So then he gives us a prophetic picture in all his mercy. He comes and this is the only time in Scripture that we see he has to pray for somebody twice. That's what's crazy to me. He literally, dead people are rising, leprosy disappears. I mean, crazy stuff. He's walking on
1: water, calming the storm.
0: He's walking on. This is the only time where he does it once, and it doesn't fully. It's not fully manifested, and now he has to pray again. Which I think it's not because it was incapable. It's because maybe this miracle is actually communicating something deeper to this group of people that were following him.
1: Yeah.
0: And how often, like, the Lord will do something in a delayed way because he's actually teaching me something different about the kingdom than just the physical miracle.
1: Right. You know? It's for us, yeah.
0: Yeah. And so we see that here, right? That this, he warns them about the leaven of their hearts, that your heart posture, right? And then he gives them this prophetic picture of, like, what does true sight look like? It doesn't just look like, oh, I have Jesus plus my political views. I have Jesus plus my religious, you know, performance orientation. It's like, no, when Jesus is trying to say, I am the one that touches your eyes

0: you will see clearly. Mm-hmm. I'm the one that, like, it's like, I love this language here of, like, this blind man, he could have been healed and seen men like trees and kind of settled for that paradigm of, like, I could see better than when I was in my darkness.
1: Yeah.
0: Right? And how often I can go, well, I'm better than I was, and there's nothing wrong with that. But knowing that, no, Jesus has complete and total restoration for me. He wants to restore everything that the enemy has stolen.
1: Yeah.
0: That there's no remnants of it left.
1: Amen.
0: And this beautiful piece here that as we're walking out, it's like, what does true sight look like for you? And what does, you know, what is his heart for when he says he has all of the kingdom has been given to him, and now he invites you into it? What does that look like? Mm-hmm. Well, it looks like, he has freedom for me.
1: Yeah.
0: But what is that freedom? And I think, in part, freedom is the capacity to see. And we're going to continue on here. We're going to start in verse 27, but I love this picture here because, so once again, Peter, he's kind of become the band leader of this tribe, right? Maybe because he's the most vocal. But he's watching the 4,000 get fed. And then he's across the boat, and he's in the middle of that conversation where he's saying, is it because we forgot the bread? And then Jesus has to say, how do you not understand? So then he's watching this blind man get healed. Verse 27. Now Jesus and his disciples went out to the towns of Caesarea Philippi. And on the road, he asked his disciples, saying to them, who do men say that I am? I love this language. So what have you guys heard? What are you guys hearing about me? And so they answered, John the Baptist. Some say Elijah, others one of the prophets. But this is my favorite. And he said to them, no, but who do you say that I am? So think about this. In light of everything that's been going on, right? Because you know who people are saying Jesus is being influenced by their religious upbringing. They're being influenced by his relationship to Rome. I mean, there's all of these things that are influencing how they're hearing. Oh, yeah, it's John the Baptist come back to life. Oh, it's Elijah. These are all messianic prophecies pointing at you're going to overthrow Rome. They all have a hidden agenda to it. Come on. You know, it's not just a clean, oh yeah, you're John the Baptist. It's like, no, John the Baptist started the revolution. He rose in you, and now you're going to finish it. It has all of these hooks of expectation into it.
1: Yeah.
0: So Jesus says, who do they say that I am? And you can feel the hooks. Well, they think it's going to be this, and they think it's going to be this, and they, right? And then Jesus has the audacity to say, no, wait a minute. But who do you say that I am? You've seen me up close. You've seen the blind man healed. And he said to them, but who do you say that I am? And Peter answered, and he said to him, you're the Christ. I think it's in Matthew where Jesus then looks at Peter and he says, well said, Simon Peter, for you didn't think of this on your own. Uh-huh. Because I know you on the boat. You are a little dense like the rest of them.
1: Right.
0: Right? I say that jokingly because I don't think Jesus would ever say that. But it was one of those, he said, well said, Simon Peter. You didn't think of this. This was revealed. This was revelation from my Father.
1: Mm.
0: So I love this language, right? Where, what do we see here? That they're in the middle of a moment with the 4,000 where Jesus does a miracle and there's enough abundance left over. And you've probably been in this place where you've seen God do something powerful, or he's fulfilled a promise and an answer in your life. And then almost immediately you're met with some form of opposition where the enemy tries to steal the seed that was deposited in that miracle.
1: Uh-huh.
0: And it comes with an argument, something in your family happens, you get persecution, something takes place that's trying to rob the fruit of the seed that was deposited in what you saw God do. And so then Jesus comes and he says, let me warn you, there's leaven getting sown in here. Beware of that. Don't let that rob what you saw God do right in front of you.
1: Right.
0: Even more so, once you come a little bit closer, let me show you this is what you need. You need me to multiple step you into true vision. And here, for the first time, what we find is that as Jesus is standing there, it's a breakthrough moment for Peter, because Peter can say, oh, I'm not actually influenced right now by what I hear people say about you. I'm not influenced by the gossip or the hearsay or even others' opinions that are rooted in their own agendas. You know what's been incarnated in me? You know what I'm convinced of? Is that you are the Christ.
1: Yeah.
0: you are the one I've been waiting for.
1: Yeah. He's so in tune with the Holy Spirit within him that he can hear that.
0: Come on. Is this... Yeah. Is that not... I see the difference between I see men like trees.
1: Mm-hmm.
0: No, I see clearly.
1: Mm-hmm.
0: No, I know exactly who you are, Jesus. Mm-hmm. I'm no longer... I can almost pick out that voice that has an agenda attached to it. I know the trappings of that voice because it is robbing of all the seeds of love, joy, peace, patience, kindness, goodness, gentleness, faithfulness, and self-control.
1: Yeah.
0: Like, this is the picture. For Mark, this is the picture of true vision. When we can look up and we can see, no, you are the Christ. You're the one that is the bedrock for everything for me.
1: Yeah.
0: You're the one leading me into all truth. You're the one. It becomes our one thing.
1: Yes.
0: Right?
1: Yes.
0: And so all of this rolls back, though, into this, blessed are the poor in spirit, for theirs is the kingdom of heaven. That there are places where whatever that leaven is, the political, the religious, whatever you want to call it, it's trying to position you to find your security in what you know, what you believe, that you know, now I'm the expert in this. And constantly Jesus is trying to warn us, hey, beware of that leaven where you become the expert.
1: Mm.
0: Right? I'm not saying that we aren't confident in what we believe, but that's a different confidence than what Peter communicates here.
1: Mm-hmm.
0: That's a confidence in a lot of the hearsay and the gossip and all this other stuff, and I'm really confident in my own opinion.
1: Mm-hmm.
0: There's an awakening that takes place where I see differently because everything's kind of fallen away other than the one thing. One thing that I ask, the one thing that I seek, that I would see you. I would spend a day in your courts.
1: Yeah. And then in addition to that, as we were preparing, we felt that one of the things Holy Spirit wanted to open our eyes to and your eyes to is to see more clearly the people around us, that we could see them the way that God created them to be without having any other filters.
0: Yeah.
1: And that way we can pray in their life, in earth as it is in heaven.
0: Oh, come on.
1: That the dreams that the Father has, the dreams and the plans that the Father has for each person in our lives, we can now come into an agreement with Him, with His will and His plans and desires for them.
0: That's so good. Because what Peter encounters here is he says, you didn't think of this. My Father told you this. We see one of the first moments one of His disciples is able to say, on earth as it is in heaven. I heard it and I can give my agreement to
1: it. Yes.
0: So when we give our agreement to what the Father is saying, it takes root and it begins to change the atmosphere that we're in.
1: Yes.
0: And so when you're sitting with somebody, when you're ministering to someone, when you're walking through the grocery store with someone and you are in that place of unity with Him, man, and you hear His whisper, you can either put your language to it in agreement, or you can just bring agreement to it in your own heart of, oh, on earth as it is in heaven. Jesus, may that be so.
1: Mm-hmm.
0: I see them the way you see them.
1: And sometimes it's the most difficult with the people we're closest to.
0: Yeah.
1: Because of the everyday interactions can bring frustrations or hurts, or we see them at their worst. And so now we can rely on how we see them rather than how the Holy Spirit wants to show us that the Father sees them.
0: Oh, that's so good.
1: And so, yeah.
0: No, I think that's beautiful because I think this leaven stuff, it's really about when Jesus says, beware of the leaven, it's about, hey, is your cup clean?
1: Mm-hmm.
0: Is the cup of your heart clean to carry me in a fresh way?
1: Yes.
0: And so we just want to bless you right now, whatever that looks like. Holy Spirit knows if it's cleaning the cup, if it's repenting, if it's releasing forgiveness, whatever it is, we bless you to get that cup clean.
1: Yeah.
0: Because you are made to carry His presence and you are made to see.
1: Yes.
0: And to see with true vision.
1: Yes.
0: And so we bless you with that you would carry Him in a new way.
1: Yeah. Amen.

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2: The lies that they told got them people selling their souls.
3: And actually, we got to go back quick, Elder, to show after Isaac was born what mindset he was in then. Because he got blessed. But let me finish this first because I'm running. Come on, go ahead.
4: Later, the Lord spoke his word to Abram in a vision. He said, Abram, don't be afraid. I am your shield. Your reward will be very great. Abram asked, Almighty Lord, what will you give me since I'm going to die without children? Eliezer of Damascus will inherit my household. You have given me no children, so this member of my household will be my heir. Suddenly, the Lord spoke his word again to Abram again. He said, this man will not be your heir. Your own son will be your heir. He took Abram outside and said, now look up at the sky and count the stars if you are able to count them. He also said to him, that's how many descendants you will have.
3: And it did happen. We here today know that's right. Come on, go ahead.
4: Then Abram believed the Lord, and the Lord regarded that faith to be his approval of Abram. Then the Lord said to him, I am the Lord who brought you out of the Ur of the Chaldeans and to give you this land so that you will take possession of it. Abram asked, Almighty Lord, how can I be certain that I will take possession of it?
3: Now he's still doubting because he hear God say that. Some hear the Bible and hear the promises, but it still don't register. Because you still feel and think something else by what you see. You just keep looking at what you see all the time. Did you understand? The whole Bible is written that way. That the things God do, you have to envision after he say it. You don't get it immediately. So that's why you have to wait. And it don't matter how long. Everything he does gonna always be on time. Because he's a on time God. Yes, he is. Yes, he is. He's an on time God. See, so you don't have to fret him. You don't have to worry. And everything he does gonna always work for the good. Now, I read my lips. I didn't say it's gonna feel good. That don't mean it's going to feel good. It's going to hurt. Because you are a sacrifice. You're going to sacrifice what you want. Your thoughts. Your ways. That's the sacrifice we're going to trade off here. For the ways of God. And God's ways is not understandable all the time. Because you're not going to understand. You're going to... If you live long enough and you don't quit and you endure to the end, like he said, then you will see the blessings of God. But if you're looking for instantaneous, that don't happen sometimes. I'm not putting down miracles. I've seen them. There is miracles. But sometimes, if you're going to do anything for the Lord, you have to go through that you understand what's going on to pass it on to somebody else. That's sacrificing. That's laboring in it. That's waiting on him. That's how you get that. But if not, you instantaneously, you sometimes don't know what most time, none of the time, know what happened. It just happened. Boy, look how quiet it is in here. Got to go, Elder. Genesis 21, verse 5 and verse 6. All right? Now, I'm trying to get to the end. Go ahead.
4: Abraham was 100 years old when his son Isaac was born.
3: Yes, sir. We're moving. You got that? He was 100 years old when Isaac come about. But Paul came. Isaac don't know to call him Papa Daddy. You don't know which one that is. Papa, Daddy. Because he's that old. Yeah, you got that. Come on, go ahead.
4: Sarah said, God has brought me laughter, and everyone who hears about this will laugh with me.
3: They all come and start laughing when they see her, that old lady holding a baby. Say, that's your daughter's baby? Y'all don't know to have no fun. Come on, brothers, don't distract from me right now. Glory, glory to God. Come on, go ahead.
4: Verse 7.
3: Uh-huh.
4: Who would have predicted to Abraham that Sarah would nurse children, yet I have given him a son in his old age? The child grew and was weaned. On the day Isaac was weaned, Abraham held a big feast. Sarah saw that Abraham's son by Hagar the Egyptian was laughing at Isaac. She said to Abraham, get
3: ready. Now, some of y'all think the Bible is not real stories. Remember, Ishmael is maybe almost a teenage boy at that time and laughing at the little baby. So now, this is a real life story. We're going to go through now. And he believed he's supposed to get the inheritance because he was the firstborn. Aha. Go ahead.
4: Get rid of this slave and her son, because this slave's son must never share an inheritance with my son Isaac.
3: Now that's Sarah at it again. That's how we go again, because things ain't gone the way she thinks, so then you're supposed to do something. You got to do something when that happened like that. That's what you're supposed to do. You're supposed to do something, right? Huh? You know, watch. She already did something to get this child here. She ain't got it yet. That you just let God do something now. He gonna do something? Now he gonna give time and everything in it, but he's still gonna do something. You're not gonna beat God. You're not gonna get away with that stuff. He gonna do something eventually. I used to hate that word, eventually. But he will. Yes, ma'am. Yes, he will. He gonna show you wrong. He got to do that because he can't judge you unless he be able to show you. Now he's gonna give you a chance to honestly repent of your wrongness. That's what he does. But if you choose not to, there will only be a limited time that he's gonna keep dealing with the same thing. And now he's just gonna back out. And your own disobedience gonna destroy you. That's the way it works. Now, but that's gonna be after you go know he's been long-suffering with the same thing over and over and over and over, but you want to repent. So everybody get a chance. I need to plug that where you could notice that, and those that see the wrongdoings need to rest and trust in God, that God going to rightly take care of the wrongdoers. Yeah. Brother and sister wrong, do wrong? God's going to take care of that. I need to tell you that to your face. Because you're wrong. You're not a Christian, so just stop playing games. You still want to be controlled by your own mind. How you feel. You're wrong. Glory to God. Come on.
4: Verse 11. Mm-hmm. Abraham was upset by this because of his son Ishmael. But God said to Abraham, don't be upset about the boy and your slave. Listen to what Sarah says, because through Isaac, your descendants will carry on your name. Besides, I will make the slave's son into a nation also, because he is your child.
3: Now, because he's your child, he going to get blessed too. And you see the Palestinians and all that, because they're a great nation. Because of this. That's where it started. And Israel, right there. Got that? So, but God allowed that. Because God could have killed that right then. He could have killed that with Ishmael right there. Now, you going to try to counsel him, I will not. No, no, no. That's the way he wanted it. Because he got a master plan to get those that want him. Now, do you want him? Do you want to go all the way with him? Or you want to criticize, judge it? You don't know enough to do that. So you need to rest your head. Glory to God. Where am I at, Elder? I'm lost.
4: We're at Genesis 21. We just read verse 13.
3: Verse 13. All right. One more. Let me see. Go ahead.
4: Early the next morning, Abraham took bread and a container of water and gave them to Hagar. Putting them on her shoulder, he also gave her the boy and sent her on her way. So she left and wandered around.
3: Now you notice, Sarah didn't give her no water. She put it on Abe again, that he had to go do that. You see that? All right. Yeah, you don't watch details, but we don't have all day. Come on, go ahead, watch.
4: She left and wandered around a desert near Beersheba. When the water container was gone, she put the boy under one of the brush under the bushes. Then she went about as far away as an arrow can be shot and sat down. She said to herself, I don't want to watch the boy die. So she sat down and sobbed loudly.
3: Now you see what God is doing with Ishmael right now. Do you get that? Because of the blunder and what Sarah and Abraham came up with. So now God dealing with it, but he's dealing with it in a righteous way because he could have let the boy die. Now it would be the end of that. But he chose not to do that. Wow. Now you could give 100 reasons why that was wrong, Lord, because look at all the problems that that caused. Huh? Now, hopefully, you might understand you're not going to figure God out. So you're not going to come up with this grand idea and this solution. Because he ain't called you to do that. That food for thought. Food for thought. Got to go on. Now, Isaac grows up. They get rid of Ishmael. You read the rest of the story. They lived. God did a miracle in the desert for him. But Abraham has one more test that I need to share with you in 10 minutes to certify, do he really trust God? Now, I think it's Genesis, we're in 21. God come to him again like he came to him and told him he was going to have this miracle child. Go there for me.
4: Chapter 22, verse 1.
3: Next chapter, yes, okay. Then he says, I'm trying to...
1: 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But please, please, please, do us a favor. Let us know where you're listening from. That way we will know how far our reach is, and hopefully Pastor Monet can come to your city or your country. 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
2: Have you ever seen a training schedule for one who wants a chance at making an Olympic team? A while back, Runner's World magazine published the training schedule of a woman who wanted to make the United States Olympic team for the marathon. Here was her schedule. She gets up every morning at 4:50 a.m. She puts on her running clothes and goes for a 9-mile run, approximately 65 minutes. She gets home and goes to the YMCA for a 75-minute workout with weights, stair leg strengthening, and stationary bike. She runs home, showers, and gets dressed for her work at a law firm. It's now 7 a.m. She works until about 5 p.m., and three nights a week, after work, she goes for another run, some of which is speed work on a track. At 9:15 p.m., she goes to bed until 4:50 a.m. the next morning when she starts her schedule all over again. On weekends, she goes for 15 to 20-mile runs. Now, some would look at that incredible schedule and say, why? What motivates a woman to get up in the wee hours of the morning and to train with such intensity and run over 100 miles a week? Well, here was her answer. Everything I do is geared toward the Olympics. The next couple of years, if I can maintain the consistency and stability and train well and race well, I'll achieve my goals. People who want to be champions at anything are very disciplined people. They're intensely focused. It's true when it comes to athletics. It's true when it comes to academics. It's true when it comes to business. And it is especially true when it comes to one's spiritual life. People who want to be spiritual champions are very controlled, very consistent, very focused people. They're highly disciplined when it comes to the things of God. Believers who will be rewarded are totally focused on eternity with everything they have and in everything they do. They know that they will soon see the Lord. It may be in 1 year or two, it may be in 10 years or 20, but spiritual winners keep giving it everything they have because they do not want to finish a loser. When I read the Bible, I don't find in the scriptures the word retirement. I don't find in the scriptures the word take it easy. I don't find in the scriptures the idea of backing off. It doesn't seem to be in the vocabulary of scripture. I read scriptures that say press on. I read scriptures that say be a good soldier in war. I read scriptures that say run to the finish line and keep your focus on it. And that's the way the Apostle Paul lived his life. Paul was an intensely disciplined man when it came to spiritual things. He was highly motivated and totally focused on eternity. Paul was not interested in just going to heaven. He wanted to go to heaven having won all the rewards he could possibly win. Paul was not interested in just finishing life having been a Christian. He wanted to finish life having been a winning Christian. And for that reason, he kept himself totally focused on the things of the Lord. People who finish winners are just that way. And isn't it true that we've known of those who ran well for a few years and then little by little they began to let down? They were not as prayerful as they used to be. They did not give as much time to the careful study of the Word of God as they used to in the early days. They gave freer rein to their natural appetites. They thought more and more of their own pleasures, of taking it easy. And one day they're going to get before the Lord and they're going to lose. Paul was a man who did not want to lose, and he did not want the Corinthians to lose. And so when he writes 1 Corinthians 9:19-27, what he says is, the believer who does not want to lose rewards in eternity is one who is extremely disciplined on earth. Now, a central spiritual problem with the people of the Corinth church is that they were totally undisciplined. They were unruly. They were true believers, but they were also self-centered, worldly-minded, and very carnal. It was this lack of spiritual discipline that could and would cost them their eternal rewards. And Paul's desire was that these believers run the race in such a way that they would finish winners and receive all the rewards they could possibly receive. So in this particular passage of 1 Corinthians 9, 19 to 27, he challenges these Corinthians, and he also challenges us to be very disciplined when it comes to our own spiritual lives. Now, Paul himself was an extremely disciplined man. He was highly self-controlled in the way that he lived his life, in the way he related to others, and in the things he said. He was himself totally given over to making a difference for the Lord. And the reason he kept going, because he wanted to win the rewards. Now, as near as I can determine, when we come to this text of 1 Corinthians 9, 19 to 27, there are three key motivations for Paul's highly disciplined character. Number one, he desired to win the lost world. I'm reading from 1 Corinthians chapter 9 and verse 19. For though I am free from all men, I have made myself a slave to all so that I may win more. To the Jews, I became as a Jew so that I might win Jews. To those who are under the law, as under the law, though not being myself under the law, so that I might win those who are under the law. To those who are without law, as without law, though not being without the law of God, but under the law of Christ, so that I might win those who are without law. To the weak, I became weak, that I might win the weak. I've become all things to all men, so that I may by all means save some. Now, Paul was totally committed to living his life in such a way that would influence other people. And it's quite evident that the key word of this section is the word win, which shows up five times in four verses. It shows up in verse 19, it shows up twice in verse 20, it shows up in verse 21, again in verse 22, and then it also shows up in verse 24. Now, the word win means win something in the sense of winning something that's gainful or profitable. Winning lost people is one of the most profitable things that we can do as a believer. We're to grow in our own walk with God. We're to learn. We're to study the scriptures, know how to rightly divide them. We're to develop and blossom so that we can use that to affect other people. Paul's point is that he lived his life under such a self-controlled, disciplined way that he could win others to Christ and gain them for Christ, which of course was the most profitable thing that he could do. He could lead people and point people into a true relationship with God. Paul was not out to offend the lost. He was out to win the lost. And verse 19 makes it very clear that Paul was free from all men. But he purposely made himself a servant to all men in order that he could win them. Martin Luther said, a Christian man is a free lord over all things and subject to nobody. A Christian man also is a ministering servant in all things and subject to everybody. Now, every believer must be willing to ask himself, what is it that we are going to serve? What is it that we're going to make ourselves a servant of? And Paul says, I made myself that to be a servant of those who are lost, a servant of Christ so that I could reach the lost. Paul was a man who believed in cultural adaptation. He would adapt to the environment in which he was in order to reach people. Now, he never compromised the scriptures. He never compromised doctrine. He always taught the truth. He always heralded the truth. He was always solid in the faith. But he had a good missionary strategy in that he would try to relate to people in their world. And he gives three personal illustrations of the way that worked. First of all, he says, when he was with a Jew, he became like a Jew. He says that in verse 20. When Paul was with Jewish people, he was so disciplined and regimented in his own life that he could relate to them even in their ridiculous legal system. Sometimes, as we track his ministry, he even did bizarre things in order to try to reach these people, such as purify himself and shave himself bald, according to Acts 21, 18 to 27. Paul would at times go to Jewish synagogues. He would accommodate himself to their system of worship, not because he wanted to see if it was interesting and what they were doing. He was trying to win these people. Now, Paul was no legalist, but he tried to relate to and reach out to legalists. There were times when he purposely stood against Jewish legalism. There was that time when Peter fell into legalism and Paul walked right up to him and rebuked him right to his face. But generally speaking, he was out to try and reach people for Jesus Christ. I know of a missionary who one time was invited to a Jewish home, and they served a glass of wine. And to not drink that glass of wine would be a real offense to this family. And so this missionary, not wanting to lose an opportunity to minister, just, as it were, sipped that glass of wine all through the dinner. In other words, they were trying to reach these people in their culture. And that's exactly what Paul says I did. When I was with a Jew, I became like a Jew. Secondly, he says, when I was with a Gentile, I became like a Gentile. That's what he says in verse 21. When Paul was with people who were not governed by strict religious laws and rules, he was so disciplined that he could become like them. Now let's be very clear on this point. Paul would never do things sinful, but if things weren't sinful, he did his best to fit in with sinful people in order that he might win them. And it's been my observation from my own early days of Christianity and from observing some Christians today that they do their best to avoid lost people and make certain that they do everything possible never to fit in with them. That's not how Paul lived his life. He did the best to become like them so that he could win them. I went one time to a class reunion and saw a Christian couple. They sat all by themselves in a corner while the rest of their classmates were dancing and laughing and having a great time. This couple looked absolutely miserable. They didn't smile at anybody. They did not communicate with anybody. And they did not participate in anything. And if I were a lost classmate, I'd certainly be drawn to a Christian like that who wouldn't even smile at you or give you a kind word. Now, I'm not suggesting that this couple should have started forfeiting their convictions, acting wildly, but they should have and could have done their best to fit in with these people in order to try to win them to Christ. And that's what Paul said he did. When he was with people, he tried to fit in to their world. He did his best not to be an oddball because he wanted to win them. And by the way, ladies and gentlemen, this is not how he operated in the church. In other words, he did not lower the standards of any church to try to reach lost people. He did not say, let's just make it a nightclub environment so we can draw in lost people like many churches are doing today. That's not what he did. He's saying, when I'm out in the world, that's the way I operate. When they come into the church, they should have a sense of reverence for God, and they should have a sense of decent and orderly worship, and there should be a sense of prayer and careful exposition of the Word of God. So Paul not one time would ever lower the standards of what life was to be like in a local church. He's saying, when I'm out there in the world, that's how I individually operate. The third illustration is, when he was with the weak, he became like the weak. Verse 22. Weak Christians are Christians who lack knowledge. Weak Christians do things and say things that are not biblically accurate. And when Paul was with weak Christians, he was willing to become, as best as he could, all things to them. Why? Because he wanted to have an opportunity to minister to them and give them the truth so that they could grow and become strong. People who are weak are saved people. They do believe in Jesus Christ, but they need to learn more of the scriptures so they can become strong. So Paul would try to relate to them so that he would have an opportunity to bring them along. Now, all some people need to see to be delivered from their faulty theological ideas is a good example. Some people are won to the Lord and then develop to maturity by watching the life of a dedicated servant of God who's disciplined. And Paul could function with anybody he wanted to function with. He could go into any environment. He could function with those who owned a business, or he could function with those who work in a factory. He could function with one who was an educator. He could function with one who was a farmer. He could function with one who was an athlete. He could function with one who was sick. Paul tried to become all things to all men. He tried to sense where a person was and go after them in that state. And we must ask ourselves, are we Pauline in our thinking? Are we willing to become all things to all people so that we might win some? Servants who will be highly honored are those who have a passion to reach out to people in the lost world. Servants of honor can laugh and cry with people. They learn how to relate to people so that they can influence them for the glory of God. Paul was a highly disciplined man. And the reason why he was after these people was so that he could be a faithful minister who could reach them and earn the rewards. Paul was a guy who wanted to finish a winner, and he knew that in order for him to finish a winner, he must make a dent in the lost world in which he lived. His second motivation for being disciplined is he desired to participate with God's gospel. Paul says in verse 23, I do all things for the sake of the gospel, so that I may become a fellow partaker of it. Now that word partaker in Greek is one that means joint participation. The word of God will never come back void. It will always accomplish what it's supposed to accomplish, even if it's presented out of wrong motives. When Paul wrote the book of Philippians, there were some guys who were teaching the truth, but they were doing it just out of a motive of jealousy against Paul. They didn't like Paul because Paul was a very powerful man of God. He was a very powerful preacher of the word.

in his own life. If one's own attitudes and actions are not right, one can lose rewards even though he may be witnessing and presenting the truth. There was a guy a number of years ago who was actually in a school that I was in, who used to go to a park, like a public park where they have picnic tables and places to cook your food. And he would go to a park and he would witness to people. I mean, he would actually go to parks and just go around and see if he could talk to people about the Lord. Later, it was found out that this guy was a hypocrite who was deeply involved in pornography. He was living a double life. Now, the fact that he went around and witnessed to people wasn't a bad idea, but he was never going to be an award winner because he couldn't even get victory in his own life. I know of a case in which a father told his children not to watch certain godless things on TV, which was truly good counsel, because the Bible says abstain from fleshly lust that war against the soul. But what was uncovered is this father was sneaking around on the internet and he had his own uncontrollable addiction to godless sensual things. I mean, this man was a Christian man. When he gets to glory, he's going to lose rewards. I mean, his counsel to his children was right, but he himself did not share or would not share in the benefits of that counsel because he was too undisciplined to apply it to his own life. And Paul said, I'm not going to live my life like that. When I preach the truth, I'm going to live the truth. When I tell people that this is the way of the Lord, then that's what I'm going to back up with my own life because I want to be a partaker with the gospel. Paul said, I'm a highly disciplined man because I want to share in all that the gospel is accomplishing. One who proclaims the word but does not live the word is going to lose rewards, even though the word of God will never come back void. The word of God will always change lives. I mean, if God can speak through a donkey to people, he can certainly speak to one who's not walking close with him, who presents the same word. One who preaches the word and does not live the word is not going to share in what the word accomplishes and is going to lose rewards. And Paul said, that's why I keep myself disciplined. And there's a third motivation as to why Paul kept himself disciplined, because he desired to win the eternal prize. Now look what he says in 1 Corinthians 9:24. Do you not know that those who run in a race all run, but only one receives the prize? Run in such a way that you may win. Everyone who competes in the games exercises self-control in all things. They then do it to receive a perishable wreath, but we an imperishable. Therefore, I run in such a way as not without aim. I box in such a way as not beating the air. But I beat my body and make it my slave, so that after I have preached to others, I myself will not be disqualified. Now, there are two lines of truth that run throughout Scripture, and that is salvation is by the pure grace of God alone, apart from any works. But earning rewards once you're saved is by works. In other words, once you come to faith in Christ, you can store up treasures in heaven by keeping yourself disciplined and by living a life that's consistent with Scripture. Now, Paul was not a man who was the kind of guy who was just interested in running a race. He was a man interested in winning the race. And he's writing this to the Corinthians. Alexander the Great loved athletic competition. He himself was a very competitive man. He was the one who really influenced Greek athletics. And at the time that Paul wrote 1 Corinthians, the Isthmian Games were held in Corinth every 2 years, and the best athletes of the world came there to compete. They competed for a victor's wreath. If you won your competition, you received fame and fortune, and Paul used these athletic games to make four key points about an award-winning Christian life. Paul was a red-blooded man. He was interested in sports. He was interested in challenges. And from the sporting world, he makes four key points about the spiritual life. Number one, not every Christian will be a winning Christian. He says in verse 24, do you not know that those who run in a race all run, but only one receives the prize? Run in such a way that you may win. Now, in a race, only one gets the big prize. There's a sense in which everyone who participates in a race and finishes wins, but there's also a sense in which only one stands on the podium and is given the big paycheck. I remember a number of years ago, the Russian gymnast in the 2000 Sydney Olympics won a silver medal for women's gymnastics, and they took it off in disgust because it wasn't the gold medal. They were not happy with winning the silver, they wanted the gold.
And so it is in the Christian life.

0: life. There is a sense in which being a Christian wins one eternal life, but there's also a sense in which it doesn't automatically earn one the big paycheck. Now, I used to do some running competitively. I never once finished first in a foot race. One time in a 5K race, I finished second. I ran it in a little over 18 minutes, 3.1 miles. And I must admit that it was wonderful to get a trophy for finishing second. But as I looked at the one who had finished first, I kept thinking, boy, it would have been nice to have been called up there and get the first place prize. Now, Paul was running the Christian life to win. He was not just going through life as a survivor. He was running the race to be a winner. Not every Christian is going to be an award-winning Christian in eternity. Not every Christian is going to hear, "Well done, good and faithful servant." It's all contingent upon how disciplined we were on earth. The second point Paul makes is every winning Christian is a disciplined Christian. He says in verse 25, "Everyone who competes in the games exercises self-control in all things. They then do it to receive a perishable wreath, but we an imperishable." Now, athletes who win are tremendously self-disciplined and self-controlled people. They're so disciplined in their practice, they're disciplined in their eating, they're disciplined in their sleep habits, they're disciplined in their indulgences. They avoid anything that could hinder their performance. Jeff Galloway, who was an Olympic 10,000 meter champion for the United States, said that he would eat no food after noon on the day before a race. Steve Prefontaine would actually cause himself to vomit before a competition. He didn't want any food in his stomach that could possibly slow him down. Now, it's hard for an undisciplined world to even relate to that kind of thinking, but Paul did relate to that. To be a winner, it requires an ultimate level of dedication and discipline. Champions deny themselves freedom in order to win the event. A common denominator among all rewarded Christians in eternity will be they were self-controlled and self-disciplined in the things of God while they were here on earth. And Paul was like that in his own spiritual life. He was a tremendously self-disciplined, self-controlled man. He sought to bring every thought into captivity because he wanted to win. His third point is every winning Christian is a focused Christian. In verse 26, Paul says, "Therefore I run in such a way as not without aim. I box in such a way as not beating the air." Now, the uncertainty in athletic competition is whether or not you're going to win. When the gun goes off for a race, you don't know if you're going to get to the finish line first. So that's the unknown variable. A number of years ago, Mark Plachis won the Los Angeles Marathon. One time in South Chicago, I was entered into a 10-mile race, and Mark Plachis was there. He went out and led easily for 9 miles, but in the 10th and final mile, he got severe cramps in his legs, and another runner beat him. In athletic competition, there's always the chance that you're not going to win. Paul says, "I don't have that uncertainty in my life. I have an eternal focus. I'm not running without aim. I'm not boxing as if I'm beating the air." Paul says, "I'm running to win. If I keep myself disciplined, I'm guaranteed by God to win the prize." And any believer who stays focused on the Lord has the certainty of finishing a winner. And Paul says, "That's the way I'm going to live my life." And his final point is some Christians will be losing Christians. He says in verse 27, "But I beat my body and make it my slave, so that after I've preached to others, I myself will not be disqualified." Paul says, "I'm out to earn eternal rewards." And that word disqualify is one that means it's possible for even a guy like Paul to lose his rewards. If he did not practice what he preached, if he did not keep himself highly disciplined in the things of God, he could be disqualified from winning the awards. Those who will be disqualified will not govern their lives by the word of God or will of God. I'm telling you, there are people all over this world that are actually involved in religious things, but they're not going to earn rewards in eternity because they are not disciplined people and they do not govern their lives by the word of God and the will of God. I believe there are churches that are actually presenting partial bits of truth now and then that are not going to earn rewards because they refuse to govern their church by the word of God. They're not presenting a reverence for God and a reverence for the word. It's a bunch of nightclub nonsense. We learn an important lesson from this verse. Losing Christians will have been those who were a slave to their body. Their body tells their mind what to do. Winning Christians will be those who make their body a slave to their mind. Their mind tells their body what to do. Winning Christians will be controlled by the Spirit of God, not by their flesh. You see, ladies and gentlemen, those who will win rewards are those who are highly disciplined on earth in their spiritual lives. You'll see winners in Sunday school, Sunday morning and Sunday night and Wednesday. You'll see losers in front of the television. You'll see the winners at prayer meetings and church gatherings and fellowship with God's people. You won't see the losers there. You'll see the winners out witnessing and giving and helping and reaching out to others. You won't see losers doing that. They'll be hoarding and storing and focused on their own agenda. You'll see the winners not making excuses. You'll see winners out there getting the job done. The winners are disciplined. They're self-controlled. They're controlled by their mind. The losers are undisciplined. In 1912, in the Olympic Games in Stockholm, Sweden, an Indian athlete named Jim Thorpe went and won many competitions. He won the pentathlon. He won the decathlon. The king of Sweden said Thorpe was the greatest athlete in the world. There was a white man who hated the fact that an Indian had won, and he started investigating Mr. Thorpe, and he found that he had played baseball in Carlisle, Pennsylvania for five lousy dollars a week. So in 1913, he had to send back his papers and his medals. His awards were given back to him in 1982, but he lost them through the rules of infraction. And I believe, ladies and gentlemen, there are many Christians who are doing things and saying they know the Lord and probably do, but they're going to lose rewards for rules and fractions. They're not going to play according to the Word of God. They're going to play by their own ideas and by their own inclinations, and they're going to lose. If you don't govern your life or you don't govern your church in the context of the Word of God and what the Scriptures say, you're going to lose. Paul said, I keep myself disciplined so that I can win the awards. Olympic competitors get out of bed at 4:50 in the morning to train to win an earthly medal. And we can't even get too many people to get up at 8 a.m. on Sunday morning to go to church that can earn them eternal rewards. Are you an award winner? Is your life highly committed to God and His Word? Are you a disciplined person or undisciplined? Do you get up and start your day by reading the Word of God in prayer? Will you win or will you lose? If you're listening to this and you've never trusted Jesus Christ as Savior, I don't care what you have, what you've accomplished. I don't care who you are. You're going to lose. You could be one of the biggest names in this community. You're going to lose. You see, ladies and gentlemen, there's only one way to having a relationship with the Holy God, and that is through faith in Jesus Christ. It's not by your works, it's not by your accomplishments, it's not by your religion, it's not by your church. It's faith in Jesus Christ. If you've never believed on Him right now, you pray something like this. God, I know I'm a sinner, I admit it. I thank You that Christ died for me, and right now I'm placing my faith in Him. Father, take Your word, do Your work of discipline grace in the minds of the hearers. In Jesus' name, amen.
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4: Welcome to Beyond Words Radio, where it's our ambition to move beyond just talking about Christianity to walking more like Christ. As we begin the new year, I have a challenge for you. I'm taking it up myself, and let me say we can do this better together. You'll understand as I explain the challenge. It's really, I could say it in a sentence, but there are three parts to it, and I choose to give you the parts, and then I'll summarize with one sentence. It's a commitment, again, that I'm making, and I hope you'll make with me, because it may make the year 2022 one fantastic year for each of us. Now, I'm talking honestly to those like me who feel a little bit overwhelmed by the world situation and want to do better individually, personally, and in relationships with others. It's easy to get sidetracked, isn't it, with so much happening in the world, all the change around us, and miss things most important. So the first commitment that I'm making in this new year is to be, and here's the phrase, kingdom focused. Now, I'd like to illustrate what I mean, and I want to tell you that this radio broadcast is going to be turned into video with illustrations and graphics, and it'll show up a week after this airs. And if you go to beyondwordsradio.org, you'll get your podcast, and the broadcast will be available on YouTube and on our website. So at Beyond Words Radio, you can probably see it, but also go to scriptureawakening.com, and there, next week, you'll see immediate access to the YouTube video that takes what I'm saying and sort of brings it to life. But this is good enough if you hear this. In fact, I urge you, if you have to cut out because you're in a car going to work or whatever, listen to the rest of the podcast. This 25 minutes can change your year. But it begins with a kingdom focus. Now, I illustrate verbally with a vision of a tree. If you picture a tree that, let's say a windstorm hit it, it fell down and the root ball came up. You've seen that before. And the root system of a large tree is not only big, it's complicated, isn't it? You have all the little tubulars connected to the bigger root masses going to the central root all the way up to the trunk. And those little tubulars, those little root pieces, there are thousands of them. And that, to me, is a good picture of what's happened to our society today, worldwide, but especially to those of us, 80% of us, who get most of our information on mobile devices. What's happened is, with social media advancing to a certain level, we become, I'll use the word bifurcated, we become entrenched in our little channels, not because we have personalities that like to be entrenched, but rather the reality of the situation. When there's so much knowledge with the advent of the internet being proliferated around the world, and it's so important to us to try to get as much information as we can, we become overwhelmed, don't we? So we find areas, as humans, we can't do much better than this, it seems. We find areas of interest. We find people who talk in a way we can understand, who seem to get the truth right as far as we know it. And we tune in, maybe to their podcast or broadcast, or maybe to a TV program or whatever it is, and we're watching on Facebook or Twitter, or we're catching their videos through YouTube. And this, probably a group of people that you tend to follow, they tend to follow a certain line of thought. Now, it doesn't make that wrong. In fact, they're probably speaking a lot of truth to you and to me, because we're all this way right now in our society worldwide. And what happens is, we're in a world that already became very deep with experts in various areas. Like, let's say you needed heart surgery. You go to your surgeon and he says, well, it's actually a team of us. And they find you've got issues with blood clotting. So one person on a team of maybe 10 becomes the specialist, and everyone else says, go talk to him. You know, it used to be, you go to the heart guy and he kind of knew it all. But now knowledge has gone so deep that it's become indeed channeled like the root system of a big tree. And when we get then into politics, and you can't help but get into it, now listen to me, when you have a worldwide pandemic, think of it what you may, vaccines being rolled out and sometimes pushed on people, think of that what you may. You're dealing with science and health issues that need to be brought out to the public on the world scene and to each nation. That means public health. It means the media gets involved, including social media, and a lot happens that divides us even as there may be, let's not judge intentions, there may be efforts to unite us around things most important, but we get divided. How do we come back together? We need to look up above the root system to the tree. Look above the earth to heaven. Look to the kingdom. If you're like me, you've noticed that Christians today and families, not just the family of church, you know, big capital C church, but families, marriages, children, parents, divisions happening everywhere, and you and I can turn it around if we'll make a commitment to become kingdom focused. Now, it doesn't mean you give up in your areas, your channels of expertise. It means you go above it. If you picture the tree mass and then you come up above ground and there's a glorious tree, that's the kingdom that's growing around us. And a week from today, on this podcast, Beyond Words Radio, and on video broadcasting, I'm going to give you details on what I mean by kingdom focus and describe to you free materials that we're offering to help make it happen in your life and mine. Because I need this as much as the next person. I desperately want this. I want to be full of joy. I want to walk in peace. I want to be a blessing to everyone around me. I want to see unity in my family, in my church. I want to see the country healed, my country, wherever you live. God can do this through kingdom-focused people. If you get the main thing right, the smaller pieces fall into place. You'll have to trust me on this one and tune in next week to get more. But what I want to say is that's just one part of three. If you commit to the idea, next week I'm going to give you the details and ask you to make a real commitment for 2022 to be a kingdom-focused person, and let's walk together in that. Because as much as you might want resources to help you, and we're offering them for free, I need you to tune in to help me. I can't do this alone. If we go forward, and what I'm going to offer you as you listen to this podcast is hundreds and hundreds of dollars of free material, stuff we've been working on for some of it for 3 decades, but a lot of it over the last 5 years. It's all going to be rolled out, and the main focus is you, and you'll see why as we continue this podcast. If your life is touched, if you're blessed, that's all that really matters, and success, that's the measure of success in my mind. So it starts with a kingdom focus. But number two, growing deep in your faith. Will you make a commitment with me, because I'm committing to this, to growing deep in your faith this year, 2022? If you will, and if I will, let's walk together. Again, we've got resources I can't wait to describe to you that we've been working on that we're going to roll out. You're going to see these videos, and they're being offered, you know, essentially one a week, or the podcast, and then that's January. In February, we're going to begin offering you materials that roll out every day, 12 minutes a day. Can you do that? Of course you can. You can pick the time. It comes into your phone, your mobile device, however you want to receive it, but 12 minutes a day. You can pick the timing of any given day, and we're going to help you not just develop kingdom focus, but grow deep in your faith. Picture the tree analogy again. If you look at a root system of a tree that's maybe got blown over and now it's been put upright again, and if the tree itself becomes the focus, it's reaching, it's not its roots now, but it shoots into the air. It's drawing in the sunlight, the drops of dew in the morning, the rain hits the ground, and nutrients are being soaked up from below. What I'm saying is, when the root system is not the focus, but the tree itself, the kingdom, the root system can become healthy once again. Picture the kind of victory you can have when kingdom focus has worked its way into every aspect of your life and your relationships, when the main thing, the King, Jesus, is the main thing, when he becomes central, when you are walking with him in his joy, in his purpose, grounded in Scripture, what a difference it will make. The resources we're going to roll out, but in 2 weeks, I'll describe this on this radio broadcast and a video podcast that follows. We're going to make available to you resources that you can run with every day, and it's going to involve not just my voice, but voices, as we've done through the years, of Christian leaders, those who have learned much through their life experience, and a whole wealth, a variety of people, different, you know, gender, male, female, different ages, different countries. You may have noticed in Beyond Words Radio, we do interviews all the time. 99% of the time, you're hearing from someone other than me. And that's the way it's going to be here in 2022 as well. We're going to pull in different voices. But I may have a little more to say. And here's why. You may say, Bill, how can you help me to grow deep? Why should I follow you at all? I've been pastoring about 30 years. And through those years, I have poured my life into people. I've watched what helps them grow and what doesn't. And I've watched people grow strong and deep in their faith. And we've come up with 30 areas, roughly, that we're going to offer to you. There are no gimmicks here. But as you dive in with us digitally, there will be other resources that you can pay for if you want. But believe me, we're not trying to make money here. We're trying to bless you. And you don't need to pay anything to track with me on this one. Not just a variety of voices and people's hearts and minds coming your way with great insight, but a focus on 30-some areas where you can grow deep. And it's not going to happen overnight, but I'm going to get you started in 2022. And if you want to keep tracking with me, you know, Lord willing, if I'm still alive and you're still alive, we're going to keep on this journey together. And we don't want to grow weeds, do we? We want to grow like oaks. Weeds grow up overnight and then they die. I think right now, a lot of those who say they're Christian are like weeds. They're looking for the quick fix. I'm looking for people whose lives will be deeply, deeply rooted in Scripture by the Holy Spirit and His revelation and through good Christian community connections such that these people are impacting the world. Okay? So we got to grow deep. And let's take our time. 12 minutes a day. You can go longer if you want. You're going to hear more about it in 2 weeks. Now, take the tree analogy to the third level. What happens if a tree is properly grounded and the root system is drawing nutrients? It's not just growing, it's bearing fruit. That's God's will for your life. That you not just have a kingdom focus, picture the tree, and that you not just grow deep, picture the roots, but that you bear fruit. Christ spoke about this a lot in the Bible, didn't he? Bear fruit for me. I want to track with you on this one as well. And so in 3 weeks, I'll go in depth on this idea of how your life, as naturally as a tree bears fruit, can impact other lives. Think about fruit. Does a tree strain and groan as it tries to bear fruit? Never, never, never. It happens naturally. And for the saint of God who is deeply rooted and growing, it happens supernaturally, but it just occurs. This is not something you have to work at. Maybe like me, you've tried really hard to please God, to see other lives being changed, your own children or your parents or others, your relatives, your neighbors, people at work, people at school. You've tried to be a positive influence, and it's not working very well. When you get the first two in order, the third one comes naturally, this bearing of fruit. But I'm focusing around a specific area. We're going to roll out resources. This is another resource I'll describe a little bit now called Renewal Journey. This has been in process for about 5 years. And it will be rolled out thirdly on a daily feed to you, 12 minutes a day. You can go deeper and more, you know, profoundly involved if you want. But I'm so excited about this. We've tested it in different contexts. People are saying, get this thing out there. And I'm saying, I want to track with friends who hear this podcast, and please share this with others. And those who sign in January as they're listening to these four podcasts or get it on video a week later, go to scriptureawakening.com. Those who listen in and say, hey, I want to try this out. You're not obligated to do anything, not obligated to pay, not obligated to stay with us. But if it's working for you, track with us. And the third segment, Bearing Fruit, Renewal Journey is taking you on a journey through history and through Scripture and these key facets of your life to help you grow and become an instrument of renewal. And whoops, I just gave you the summary sentence. Let me back up. The third area in which I want you to make a commitment is, will you commit to bearing fruit? And realize that's not something you can do. You say, well, how can I make a commitment to something I can't do? You commit to posturing yourself, to being in a place where it actually happens. And that's what we're going to focus on with Renewal Journey. So all of this is going to be rolled out as we go forward. Now, I want to give you a suggestion, a little bit of homework to warm you up to this week. But first of all, the phrase, if you missed it, when you commit, number one, to being kingdom focused, number two, to going deeper in your faith in 2022, and number three, to bearing fruit, to letting your life impact other lives, what you're essentially saying is, I'm committing, now here's your phrase, your summary in one point, one phrase, one sentence, you're committing to become an instrument of renewal, or use the word awakening if it works better for you. Now, you don't do this on your own. God does this in and through you, but Scripture and the Holy Spirit and good teaching and just people walking with you, these things are critical, and you walking with others. So all this we're going to unpack for you as we go along. But that's the whole point. I believe the greatest need in our day, and believe me, I've asked a lot of people this question. Let me ask you, see what comes to your mind. I'm sorry I'm rambling, but what is the number one greatest need in the world today, according to the average Christian? What is it to you? The answer I get back almost every time I ask it is, we need an awakening. And I always say back to the one who says it, let it be an awakening grounded in Scripture. In other words, if you look at the history of awakenings, which we're going to do a little bit on a final January podcast, and I'm going to talk about some really exciting things about what I think it will look like if and when God brings it to pass. It's already starting in some measure, but so much more can be done. And if you and I start with our own lives and commit to this in 2022, we can impact other lives, and I want in the final podcast in January to describe what it can look like, okay? But anyway, if you look at awakenings through history in general, let me tell you, those awakenings grounded in emotion, in feelings, in what seems to be good, but not in Scripture, they don't last long and they get off track. But historically, those grounded in Scripture, sound teaching, good understanding of who God is and how He works, those awakenings have tended to last longest and impacted people the most. That is what I believe we need today. And you, if you make this simple commitment to becoming an instrument of awakening with a three-prong that I mentioned, kingdom focus, growing deep, bearing fruit, if you commit to it, I'm committing to stand alongside you and walking with you this year, 2022, with no obligations. The one thing I ask of you is just simply everything. Not me, really. The Lord asks this of us. In other words, I can offer you free resources, but if you take them seriously, it's all about you and Jesus. And He who gave you His life asks you to give Him everything. So yes, this is serious business. Anything less is not Christianity. It's a false selling point. Someone's trying to make money or bring you along a ride they don't themselves understand. Jesus alone will bring awakening. He alone is King who leads the kingdom. And this is all about Him. And it's all about you. And I just want to be a vessel of blessing to you. So I hope you will tune in. Now, the homework. If you want to do a little something this week before the next broadcast, or if you're watching the video, you know, your YouTube video, here's what I suggest anyway, that you can do to kind of warm up to where we're heading in January. Think of the person, or there may be more than one, but someone who follows Christ, who is truly to you a great example of everything I just described. They seem to be an instrument of renewal. Pick one such person and find information on that life and ask God prayerfully, how did this person become changed? What made the difference? Let me give you an example. I started doing this last night. And as I think about you and your life right now, I'm going to tell you the one that came to my mind and how I'm going to access this week this person's life story and let it touch my life. It's already touching my life because last night I did a little bit of looking in terms of access. Now, this may not relate to you, this person, but if you have no one else, you might pick this person. You may know his story. He helped launch contemporary Christian music with a number of other keen artists back in the 1970s and 80s. Keith Green died at age 28 in a plane crash. And in those short 28 years, though it took him years to find Jesus, his life made more impact than many, many lives put together, that is, average people. But he was an average person, oh, yet so talented, wasn't he? He was a musician, primarily with vocal and keyboard, who, as a, you know, he was an upstart protege. I mean, he was at age 11 doing recordings, you know, creating a label, that kind of thing. You can see his story on YouTube. Go to Keith Green and look for the 1 hour, you can just Google 1 hour, you know, documentary. In just over an hour, you see his story. Now, back in the 80s, when this was produced, it was not high def, but it still, it gives you the content and, listen to me, the conviction you need to make the commitment I'm calling you to. Someone has said that we can own knowledge and information, but conviction will own us. I don't know about you, but what I need to go forward in 2022 to become an instrument of renewal with you, I need conviction. I need to find a person of passion who is so sold out for Jesus, who said, Jesus, I give you my all, use me, that person would inspire me this week to begin thinking about these three-pronged commitments around one central vision, what God can do in my life in just 1 year. So look at Keith Green. Listen to his music. It's fascinating to go to YouTube. Some of his stuff's on YouTube where he's in a concert talking about how this song or that one came about. And wow, he's a man of passion. He's the real deal. Maybe you are already as well. Well, I want to join with you on this journey, because that's what it is. If you'll commit to once a week linking up with me, let's do this together. And in February, if God so leads you, get started 12 minutes a day. And if it's working for you, keep going. If it's not, friend, go another direction. Go with someone else. All I care about is I want to see you become that instrument of awakening. And if you and I commit to it, and we each reach one other person, and they each would reach one other person. This is biblical. Look at 2 Timothy 2:2. I love this idea. You can easily remember this verse because 2, that's number 2, Timothy 2, number 2, 2. So you got 2:2:2. It was Paul and Timothy. And he said, Timothy, find people you can mentor, I'm paraphrasing, who they themselves will mentor others who will mentor others. Use the word you want, make disciple or teach or train or be an example for them and give your life to them. Paul gave his life to Timothy, who helped others. Paul had an explosive journey in Ephesus, and then Timothy helped others in Ephesus. And in Timothy, in turn, you can study church history and literally see out of Ephesus came these church leaders who then impacted others. And this is how the kingdom goes forward. So I hope you're with me on this. I want to thank you for taking this short time to listen. And I'm going to just summarize now to say that for me, Keith Green, not perfect, but he was a person of passion who gave his life for the kingdom and who was always growing. He humbly acknowledged everywhere he went, I don't have all the answers. I have a lot of growth to do. And so God could use him. And God did use him, because he lined up with the simple purpose of God in his life. And what will it look like in your life and mine? It'll be very different. You're not Keith Green. You are you. And God wants you to be the best you can possibly be. And I'm committing myself to help you with that. Though you and I may never meet each other, or we may already know each other, it doesn't matter. Jesus is the one who makes the change. He's always been in that business. And as he discipled 12 people, 3 years later he went up to heaven. Then he came in the person of the Holy Spirit. And these people kept meeting with their friends in little house churches, little small groups, little intimate relationships. And the early church was birthed because Jesus Christ stayed with them and changed their lives. But they followed basic principles we're going to roll out in the month of January and seek to start living out starting in February. Join me. Again, thank you so much. God bless you. I do not have time to edit this podcast. I've never really done this before over the last 8 years, but take it as it comes. You're getting it from my heart. And I hope that God speaks to your heart. Talk to him this week, and we'll see you in a week. God bless.
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0: Welcome to Rivers of Life International Outreach Ministries, a vibrant healing and training ministry of integrity, releasing the abundant life of Jesus Christ to the world. We are thrilled you are with us. We are here for you and believe you will receive exactly what you need from heaven today. Grab your Bibles because Pastor Glenn has an anointed word from God just for you.
1: Strong in the Lord. So if we wait on the Lord, God will cause our strength to be renewed. Many times we find ourselves weak, but our strength will be renewed. I had written down what that actually meant, the renewing of the mind. Let me see if I can pull that up right here. Here it is. To renew the mind, it means a change for better. To renew our strength, that is, it's a change for the better. So we put off the weak and we put on the strength. We're growing up. Amen. God wants us to grow. If we're growing, we're getting stronger. We're getting closer. We're getting more like Jesus. We're hearing His Word and understanding His Word. We're doing His Word. We're not just a hearer of the Word, but we're doers of the Word. We're growing in the grace and the knowledge of our Lord and Savior, Jesus Christ. It means to sprout again like a tree. Amen. The Bible compares us we're like trees. Amen. And a good fruit tree is going to sprout again every year, even whether it's a fruit tree or an evergreen. There's every year during springtime, there's the sprouting. There's the coming forth. Amen. The sprout again. Hallelujah. The renewing of the strength. Verse 31, Isaiah chapter 40, verse 31. Those who wait on the Lord. I'm encouraging you today to wait on the Lord, to spend quality time with Him in the name of Jesus. Hallelujah. And we'll find out as we continue this study that waiting doesn't mean doing nothing. I mean, there is that earnest prayer, that love and devotion, that communion with the Lord, that fellowship with Him. And I'm telling you what, when you set your heart to seek the Lord and your heart is right, I'm telling you what, God is planting His seed and His life inside you. And there is something going on. There's something powerful going on. You're becoming more and more like Him. Your light is shining more and more brighter because you're spending that time with Him. You're hearing from God and you're receiving direction. Many times it may not seem like it, but as you walk it out during the day, God begins to show you and God begins to direct you. Amen. Like it says in Proverbs 3, 5, and 6, trust in the Lord with all your heart. Lean not to your own understanding, but in all your ways, you might want to say that, all your ways acknowledge Him and He shall direct your path. Hallelujah. What a promise. What an expectation that we expect God to lead us. We expect God to guide us. We expect God to speak to us and direct us in our life. I can't hardly get past this one verse. Verse 31 in chapter 40 of Isaiah. Those that wait on the Lord shall renew their strength. They shall mount up with wings as eagles. They shall run and not be weary. They shall walk and not faint. Amen. God doesn't want you to get weary. God doesn't want you to faint. He wants you to stay strong and be resolute. And notice, we mount up. We go up higher. We rise up higher. Hallelujah. The Bible says that when you're born again, that word born again means you're born from above, from a higher place. Amen. God wants to raise us up. He will lift us up where we begin to have a heavenly viewpoint. We begin to see things the way God sees us. I'm telling you what, eagles are such awesome, awesome animals. What they do is they sit on the edge of their nest and they wait for the warmth air to rise. They feel the warmth air rising up, and as they sense that air rising, they leap off their nest and lock their wings, and it just lifts them high. They don't even have to do anything. It's His yoke is easy and His burden is light. Amen. They just lock their wings out and they catch the updraft, that warmth uprise of the wind, and they begin to soar. Hallelujah. And that's what God wants us to do. God wants us to rise above the storms of life, rise above the oppositions, and to run and not be weary, and to walk and not faint. Amen. Now, I got to go over to Psalms 27. Psalms 27, and I want you to, there's so much in this chapter, and I want to touch on some things, but let's see here. I got to find that place again here that I had marked in my notes. There are many things that are going on in this chapter. David was having much opposition. He was in the midst of many battles. But let's look at verse 1. Psalms 27 says, "The Lord is my light and my salvation. Whom shall I fear? The Lord is the strength of my life." There it is again. God wants you to be strong. Think about that. Joy of the Lord is your strength. Amen. Over in Philippians chapter, what is it? Chapter 4, I think it is, says that we're strong, that we can do all things through Christ, which strengthens me. Amen. And then I think about Ephesians, where it says, "Finally, my brethren, be strong in the Lord and in the power of His might." So it's not in our strength, we're strong in Him. We're strong in the Lord. We're looking to Him. So David says in this Psalms 27, verse 1, "The Lord is my light and my salvation. Whom shall I fear? The Lord is the strength of my life. Of whom shall I be afraid?" And then he begins to talk about how the wicked, what the wicked does. The wicked comes against him, his enemies and his foes. Verse 3 talks about the armies encamp against him. War may rise against him. Verse 5 talks about in time of trouble. Verse 6 says, "Enemies around about me." Verse 9, "You have been my help." And verse 12 says, "False witness rise against me and breathe out violence." But we get to verse 13, and I want us to look at that verse. Oh my goodness, I just love this. So, you know, David was in lots of things going on, lots of battles going on. You know, we are in a battle in this life. I'm telling you what, the enemy may come in like a flood, but God will raise up a standard against him. The Bible says, "Many are the afflictions of the righteous, but the Lord will deliver you from them all." And then Jesus said that in this life we'll have tribulations, but be of good cheer. Why would we be of good cheer? Because I've overcome the world. We be of good cheer. That's the joy of the Lord. The joy of the Lord is our strength. The joy of the Lord is your strength today. Amen. Hallelujah. Pray you're getting something out of this today. So now here in this beautiful short psalm, Psalms 27, only 14 verses in all, we get down to verse 13. And David says these words. He says, "I would have fainted," or "I would have lost heart, unless I believe that I would see the goodness of the Lord in the land of the living." Oh my goodness, this is so powerful, because I want to give you part of the definition real quickly here. The definition of the word wait, is kava. The word wait is kava, which is spelled Q-A-V-A. And listen to this. Listen to what it means. It means to look for, to hope, and to expect. Now, I want to give you more of that definition shortly here. But right now, I just want to point out this right now, because we're looking at this verse of Scripture. David says, "I would have fainted unless I believed to see the goodness of the Lord in the land of the living." So in the midst of all David's difficulties, it's a bad situation. He says, even in all this, I would have fainted, but I believe to see something. There's that waiting. There's that expectation. There's that looking for. There's that hope. I believe to see something. What do you believe to see? What are you believing for today? Where's your mentality? Are you down in the mully grubs? Are you believing for worse to go to worse? Are you believing that in the midst of not enough, God is a God who's more than enough, who is on the inside of you? What are you expecting? I'm telling you what, that's such a key word in our walk in faith, to expect from God. You know, we come together in the name of Jesus. We don't, you know, for a church service, we don't have to beg God to be with us. He said He would be there. He said we would, as we come together in the name, two or three are gathered in my name, Jesus said. He said, "I'll be right there with you." So we don't have to beg Him to come. We don't have to plead for Him to come. We don't have to ask Him, "Oh Lord, be with us today." No. He said He would. So we find the truth of the Word of God. We find the promises of God. And we expect by faith. We expect with hope. Notice the definition of faith. What is it now? Now, faith, over in Hebrews chapter 11, verse 1, he gives a definition of what faith is. He says, "Now, faith is the substance, or the foundation of things hoped for, the evidence of things not seen. He goes on to say, by faith we understand. So by faith we understand that the worlds were framed by the Word of God. So we have an understanding, we have a perception. I believe to see. Praise God. I'm telling you what, faith causes an opening up of the eyes, causes you to see more clearly. We pray often before we get into the Word of God, Lord, open my eyes to behold wondrous things out of your law. I think that's a good prayer. David prayed that in Psalms 119, verse 18. Open my eyes to behold wondrous things out of your law. He may have opened your eyes yesterday, but he wants to open your eyes again today. It's like that song, you may have heard that song, I can see clearly now, the rain is gone. God wants you to see clearly. Hallelujah. So David, in the midst of all this bad stuff going on, I'm telling you what, you know, Saul was out to kill him. I mean, Saul was after him. He hated David. He was jealous of David. You know, the Bible says that Saul killed his thousand. They sang the song about it. Saul killed his thousand, but David killed his 10,000. Boy, and Saul got jealous. He wanted to destroy. So he began to seek after David, to pursue him. He wanted to kill him. Yet David was trusting in the Lord. Verse 13 again, I would have fainted or lost heart unless I believe to see the goodness of God. What is he going to see? The goodness of God in the land of the living. I think about the goodness of God over there in Romans chapter 8, how powerful God's goodness is. Chapter 2. And before I read that, I want to mention this. Moses asked the Lord, Lord, show me your glory. And the Lord said, okay, I'll show you my glory. I'll cause my goodness to pass before you. So God's goodness is his glory. Amen. So the goodness of God and the glory of God are interchangeable. Matter of fact, there was a scripture over in John chapter 11, verse 40. Jesus said, if you would believe, you would see the glory of God. And you could also interpret that. You could see the goodness of God. Amen. Oh, God is so good. We sing that song about the goodness of God. Hallelujah. I love what it says over there in Psalms, what is it? I think it's 107, where it says over and over again, he says, oh, that men would praise the Lord for his goodness and wonderful works to the children of men. Yes, it's Psalms 107. It actually says it four times in this one chapter, Psalms 107. I believe it is four times. So it says, how is it worded? It goes, oh, that men would give thanks to the Lord or give praise to the Lord. Why? For his goodness and his wonderful works to the children of men. Amen. So we go back to Romans, like I was heading to. Romans chapter 2, in verse 4, it says that it's the goodness of the Lord that leads us to repentance. It's the goodness of God that started it all in our relationship with God. Hallelujah. So David said, you know, in the midst of all this crazy stuff going on in my life, I could have fainted, but I believe to see the goodness of the Lord in the land of the living. He believed to see. All right? Amen?
0: Thank you for joining us today. We value you and know God has a wonderful plan for your life. We take great joy in hearing from you and knowing where you are from. We also take your prayer requests seriously and pray over them as soon as we receive them. If you would like to watch our live services, connect with us, or give towards this ministry, simply Google Rivers of Life Duncan, Oklahoma. Again, that's Rivers of Life Duncan, Oklahoma. 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We look forward to hearing from you, and remember, Jesus is Lord.

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3: Hello, this is Dr. Jerry Wilkes, Senior Pastor of Faith Church in Hobe Sound, Florida. We want to welcome you and invite you to come and discover a family you never knew you had, a family forever. At Faith Church, we know that God is getting us ready for what He already has ready for us. We pray God's blessings for you as you listen.
1: Lord, I want to pray today for those that are listening all around the world. And I thank you so much for the opportunity that you gave us here at Faith Church to go on the satellite and to literally go around the world. And I pray that there's somebody somewhere today that will listen to this message and glean from it that you are a good God, a great God, and that you have only their best interest at heart. And even though that they've been through a lot of things, a lot of problems, a lot of trials, a lot of temptations, Lord, that it is within each of us to have the power to overcome those things and to be victorious through Jesus Christ, our Lord. And Father, I pray for that person right now that you would release them from the chains of sin that have slowly but surely bound them in their life and stop them in their tracks from doing the right thing at the right time, at the right place, with the right people. Lord, free them right now in the name of Jesus. Amen. Today, we want to talk about something that a lot of you know a lot about. Story in our Bibles over in Judges chapter 16. The title of the sermon today is Lost But Found. This is a familiar story. How many people here know the story about Samson? Okay. Yeah, all of us do. Well, Samson was one of the judges of Israel. After the time of Moses and Joshua, when they had entered into the promised land, the leaders of Israel were judges, and Samson was one of those judges. Of course, we know that Samson had supernatural strength given to him by God. It was an anointing that came upon him. And when he had this anointing, he was able to do mighty feats of valor, things that were out of the realm of normal capability. Yes, that's right. They were supernatural. And this is the story of what happened to Samson and how he lost this. So let me start reading. And when Delilah saw that he had told her all his heart, she sent and called for the lords of the Philistines, saying, "Come up this once, for he hath showed me all his heart." Then the lords of the Philistines came up unto her and brought money in their hand. And she made him sleep upon her knee. Now, there's a lot of things people will do and won't do, but when you put money into the pot, they're going to do a lot more. And that's where this comes in. And she made him sleep upon her knee, and she called for a man, and she caused him to shave off the 7 locks of his head. So this is interesting, because we always think of Samson with long hair and so forth. He had that braided into 7 locks, and that represented the perfect order of God because of the 7 spirits of God mentioned over in Revelation chapter 3. And she began to afflict him. What does afflict mean? That's right. To do something that would cause harm. And his strength went from him. And she said, "The Philistines be upon thee, Samson." And he awoke out of his sleep and said, "I will go out as at times before and shake myself." See, this has had happened a couple times before, and each time when Samson had not told her wherein the symbol of his strength was, he had killed more Philistines. And he was not that the Lord was depart. He didn't know that the Lord had departed from him. Now, folks, it's not that the Lord has departed from you. It's because you have departed from him. The Holy Spirit will always respect your choice, your God-given choice, your own will. But the Philistines took him and put out his eyes, and brought him down to Gaza, and bound him with feathers of brass, and he did grind in the prison house. Howbeit, the hair of his head began to grow again after he was shaven. Now, you got to know this. The strength was not his hair. His hair was a symbol and a benchmark, just like the cross at Calvary. Jesus is not on that cross anymore. But it's good for us to see reminders of him on the cross, to know the price that he paid. Well, since Samson had taken this Nazarite vow to let his hair grow, not have a razor shave his head or touch him, and to not drink wine and other things that were involved in this, these were all things that were made as a sacrifice to God. And when all of these things are in place by us being a repentant heart, and we call upon the name of the Lord, he saves us. Then the lords of the Philistines gathered them together for to offer a great sacrifice, there's that word again, unto Dagon, their god, that's with a little g, and to rejoice. And they said, "Our God hath delivered Samson, our enemy, into our hand." And when the people saw him, they praised their God. For they said, "Our God hath delivered into our hands our enemy and the destroyer of our country, which slew many of us." Have you ever just thought of how much strength and work it would take to kill 1,000 men with the jawbone of an ass? Makes me tired just thinking about it. And can you imagine that guy way back over there in the crowd? And he's seeing what's going on. He knows it's his turn coming up soon. And it came to pass when their hearts were merry that they said, "Call for Samson that he may make us sport." And they called for Samson out of the prison house, and he made for them sport. And they set him between the pillars. Folks, all the enemy wants to do is to make fun of you in your darkest hour. And Samson said unto the lad that held him by the hand, suffer me that I may feel the pillars whereupon the house standeth, that I may lean upon them. Now the house was full of men and women, and all the lords of the Philistines were there. And there were upon the roof about 3,000 men and women that beheld while Samson made sport. What does the enemy do to make sport? He wants to degrade you in front of your enemies. He wants to make a spectacle out of you. So think about that the next time that you want to make the wrong decision. And Samson called unto the Lord and said, O Lord God, remember me, I pray thee, and strengthen me, I pray thee, only this once. O God, that I may be at once avenged of the Philistines for my two eyes. And Samson took hold of the two middle pillars upon which the house stood, and on which it was borne up, of the one with his right hand and the other with his left. Now, I just want you to think about this. If there were 3,000 men and women on the roof, how many were inside that building? More than that, I can assure you. Thousands of people. And Samson said, let me die with the Philistines. And he bowed himself with all his might, and the house fell upon the lords and upon all the people that were therein. So the dead which he slew at his death were more than they which he slew in his life. Then his brethren and all the house of his father came down and took him and brought him up and buried him between Zorah and Eshtaoa in the burying place of Manoah his father. And he judged Israel 20 years. So Samson was a judge for 20 years. See, after Israel had entered the promised land, they had not ran out all of their enemies as God had commanded them to do. Since the time, like I mentioned before, of Moses and Joshua, there had been judges that had ruled the 12 tribes in the land, and there had been 7 judges before Samson. He had been dedicated to the Lord by his parents and had taken a Nazarite vow to show he was the Lord's property. Like today, when we make a vow, we give a ring. I do not believe that he was a huge, powerful specimen of a man, but in every way like everybody else. We know of his numerous feats of strength came after the anointing of God came upon him. And I guess the old saying, power corrupts, is applicable here. Samson let his notoriety and strength start to make him lessen his vow to God. God doesn't stand for second place. And folks, we still have the same problem today. We are part of this world because we live here. But we always have to remember we are not of this world. Interestingly, Delilah broke Samson's will with the saying, you don't love me anymore because you don't tell me the truth. Don't ever let yourself be placed in this predicament. The enemy will pursue you and hunt you down like a wild animal and then degrade you over and over and over again. Samson was his own worst enemy, just as you are your own worst enemy. The devil gets blamed for a lot of things, but it's still up to you. It's still your will. And since Jesus defeated the devil at Calvary over 2,000 years ago, the devil is not something that we have to recognize or reckon with as Christians. We have power over him in the name of Jesus. So don't ever lose sight of the ultimate goal in your life, to be obedient to the cross of Jesus Christ. If you openly reject the anointing of God, disaster is right around the corner, I can promise you. The upside of all this is that Samson realized what he had done and ran to God, not from God. God is the God of a second chance. Amen? Praise God. And a third chance and a fourth chance. The problem is you will have to face the consequences of all your past decisions. That's why I say do it your way, get your miserable results. Do it God's way and get his miraculous results. Because experience can be a very cruel teacher. So we see from this story that Samson lost his way, lost the anointing, and there are other stories in the Bible, like King Saul and others, that once knew the way and had the anointing, but slowly, over time, gave it up because of the things that were going on around them, or because of their notoriety, or because of whatever. But we have to remain the same. We have to have a relationship with God. Amen? We have to have a relationship with God through Jesus Christ that keeps going. I posted the other day, some social media. So I posted something the other day on the computer. You know, we are on practically every form of media on the internet because we stream from our satellite to the computers and through the internet, and virtually anybody on God's green earth can receive this signal. And I posted something. I told people that I said, Christian, if you're not different than you were yesterday, you're backsliding. And I want you to think about that, because it's true. Every day with Jesus should be better than the day before. Every day we have new and greater opportunities to be obedient to the will of God through Jesus Christ. And it is grace that God gave us that keeps us going, even in those times where we are somewhat confused or deceived or messed up. And we should always run to God and not run from God, because Jesus is the answer. And Jesus is the way that we stay in right standing with God.

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That's Box 312, Hobe Sound, Florida, 33475. And remember, Jesus is on the way.

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1: Welcome and hello, everyone. This is Dr. Susan, and this is his prayer for you. Thank you so much for taking the next few moments to be with me. The Word of God gives life to all of us. And even now, Hebrews 7:25 says, Jesus is praying for us right this very moment, that we would receive the fullness of salvation. Isn't that amazing? That even now, as I am talking to you and as you are listening, Jesus is praying over us that we will receive everything that is upon his heart. So I pray, may the Holy Spirit give you all the power you need to receive what Jesus has for you in these next few moments. You see, the truth and the majesty of Jesus is beyond all human comprehension. Even if we studied the scripture all our lives, we would have only scratched the surface of truth. As we've been talking this month, even in heaven, there was surprise when it was unveiled that it was the Lamb. The Lamb in Revelation 5 that was going to open the scroll. And with utter adoration and exaltation and worship, tens of thousands of angels, living creatures, and the elders fell on their faces, and they proclaimed, "Worthy is the Lamb. Worthy is the Lamb that was slain to receive power and riches and wisdom and might and honor and glory and blessing." Why was the Lamb so honored? What did heaven understand that often escapes us? Worthy is the Lamb that was slain. Why is the blood so important? Leviticus 17:11 says, "The life of a creature is in the blood, and the blood makes atonement for the whole of life." It was speaking of the sacrifices of those days, but those sacrifices in the Old Testament were a prophetic picture or foreshadowing of who Jesus would be for us. And the life of a creature is in the blood of Jesus, and the blood of Jesus makes atonement for the whole of life. In Revelation chapter 5, verse 9 and following, all of heaven gets the revelation that by the blood, this Lamb has purchased every man, woman, and child on the face of the earth. And not just purchased them into salvation, but has purchased them into the family of God to be elevated, to rule in the authority of Christ as kings, and to lead in worship as priests, and to reign on this earth the way the disciples reigned in the book of Acts, healing the sick, casting out demons, teaching the truth. And the blood of Jesus makes atonement for the whole of our life. The truth is, we are nothing apart from the blood of Jesus. If I may, Let me share some scriptures with you. Matthew 26:28. Jesus is speaking. He said, "This cup, this is my blood, the blood of the covenant, which is poured out for the forgiveness of the sins of many." Acts 20:28. "Be shepherds of the church of God, which he purchased with his own blood." Romans 3:25. "God presented Christ as a sacrifice of atonement through the shedding of his blood to receive by faith." God did this to demonstrate his own righteousness, because in his patient forbearance he had left the sins committed beforehand unpunished. Do you hear the power of these verses? It is the blood of Christ that allows us to be forgiven from everything. Without the blood of Christ, there is no forgiveness. Did you hear the scripture in Acts? There is a church. There is the body of Christ because he purchased it by the blood. In that when we believe the power of the blood through faith, then we're able to understand the patient love and righteousness of God. Ephesians 2:13, "But now, in Christ Jesus, you who were once far away have been brought near by the blood of Christ." We would not even be able to come close to Jesus, talk to him, if he had not shed his blood. His blood is the bridge that allows the holiness of God to interact with us. Colossians 1:20, "For in him," in Jesus, "all the fullness of God was pleased to dwell, and through him to reconcile to himself all things on heaven, all things on earth, by making peace through his blood shed on the cross." That the values of heaven, the holiness of heaven, and what goes on in this earth, and what goes on in our mind, in our heart, the blood of Christ reconciles those two things into peace. What a miracle. Hebrews 9:14. "How much more then will the blood of Christ, who through the eternal Spirit offered himself unblemished before God, cleanse our conscience?" Have you ever been battered with shame and guilt and regret? Or you rehearse a situation over and over in your mind, "Why did I do that? I should have said that." The blood cleanses our conscience from all, so that we can have peace. Hebrews 10:19, "Brothers and sisters, we have confidence to enter the most holy place by the blood of Jesus." Dear ones, we couldn't even pray. We would not be children of God. We would not be saved. We would not have peace in our mind or our hearts. We could not be healed mentally, emotionally, or physically. The promises of God would not be ours. We couldn't even pray and believe our prayers could be heard except for the blood of Jesus that is the bridge. Hebrews 13:20. "Now may the God of peace, who through the blood of the eternal covenant brought back from the dead our Lord Jesus, that great shepherd of the sheep, equip you with everything good that you may do his will, and works within us all that is pleasing in his sight." We have available to us the power of the Holy Spirit, the power of prayer, the power of wisdom. We have the ideas of God, the strategies of God, the anointing of God, the gifts of God. We have all we need to be equipped in this life because of the blood of Jesus. We don't have to totally rely upon our personalities, our gifts, our abilities, our expertise. We are raised to a higher level where by the blood of Jesus Christ, He can equip us for all things supernaturally by the power of the Spirit because of the blood. First Peter 1:19. You are delivered from the empty ways of your forefathers, not by silver and gold, but by the precious blood of Jesus Christ. The empty ways of your forefathers. Any personality traits in parents or grandparents or great-grandparents, even if they've worshipped idols, if they've been in witchcraft, if they've been alcoholics, if they've had problems with anger, sexual perversion, anything. Poverty, anything that has been in our family lineage, and we want to go higher and above that and farther than that, the blood of Jesus sets you free from being bound to anything. First Peter 2:24. He himself bore our sins in his body on the tree that we might die to sin and live to righteousness. And by his stripes we are healed. That as the blood flowed on the cross, that blood was him washing all sin and all wrongdoing off of you. And his blood was pouring out life for your soul and life for your body, so you can be healed of any sickness and any disease. Revelations 1, verse 5 and 6. Jesus Christ, the faithful witness, the firstborn from the dead and the ruler of the kings of the earth, to him who loves us and frees us from our sins by his blood, and made us a kingdom, priest unto God his Father. To him be glory and dominion forever and ever. Do you see, dear ones, when heaven erupted in worship, saying, "Worthy is the Lamb who was slain." They caught a glimpse that by that blood, ordinary human beings like you and me could be bridged into the family of God, could become sons and daughters of God, could have forgiveness, could be free of everything in our family lineage. We could come close to God. We could know His presence. We could pray and it would have power. We could walk in divine health. We could walk in divine love, that we could receive fullness of salvation. Dear ones, I pray this week that as you agree with Jesus before you go to bed and when you wake up in the morning and you say, "Jesus, I agree with what you're praying for me." Hebrews 7:25, "I want to receive fullness of salvation." I pray that the revelation of the blood of Jesus Christ will explode within you and you'll have a new mind and a new heart. And if there's any sickness in your body, you'll be healed this week. Agree, dear ones. Just agree.
2: Praise the Lord and Happy New Year. Oh my gosh, I am so honored to be here on this very day. Praise the Lord. And I know many of you are also delighted to be among the land of the living. Isaiah 43 and 19, see, I am doing a new thing. Now it springs up. Do you not perceive it? I am making a way in the wilderness and streams in the wasteland. Hallelujah. God is about to do a new thing in our lives in 2022. And I don't know about you, but I'm excited and I'm delighted to see what the Lord is going to do. I know that there's going to be opposition, and you know what? We're going to press right on through those oppositions because we know the devil has no power and he has no authority. We're not going to be moved by his foolery this year. We're going to stand firm on God's word, and we're going to say, get thee behind me, Satan. And we're going to stay focused on the prize, focus on the assignments that God has for us. I don't know about you, but I'm so excited to be among the land of the living on this very day. I know it's because of the assignment that is on my life that I am still here. I wanted to share the New Year's Eve. We had an opportunity to go into one of the prison units and to really bless the women that are incarcerated with a service. And it was absolutely amazing. But when I was asking God to give me an opportunity to go somewhere and minister on New Year's Eve, as I asked the question, invitations had not come in. And I was beginning to wonder, because I had such a desire to really be a blessing to the body on New Year's Eve. And guess what? God reminded me of the platform that he had already given me in the prison system. Oh my God. I called the chaplain and he was eager to allow us to come in and to bring a powerful service and a powerful message to the women so that they would have their minds right and focus on the right thing as they left 2021 headed into 2022. And so today, I want to give you all a word that will bless you, because God is honestly going to do a new thing in the lives of those that believe him, in the lives of those who will obey him, and in the lives of those who will follow him. Amen. And we just have to obey the Spirit of the living God. He has so much for us. He trusts us. Oh my God. I want you to know today that God trusts you. He has empowered you to do the impossible. He has challenged you to go above and beyond. And guess what? People are watching you. And that's how God gets the praise, because they're watching you. Everywhere you go, someone is looking and lurking to see what you're doing. They know you've been through a trying time. They know that all hell may have broken loose in your life, but yet they see that you're still pressing through. You're still got a smile on your face, and you're still being nice. And many times we're being nice to people that have not been nice to us. Come on, somebody. And that's when God gets all the glory, when you can be nice to your enemy, nice to the one who tried to set you up and mess you up, yet you can still be cordial to them and continue to do the things that God has asked you to do. God wants to bless his children today. All we have to do is be in place and in position and be ready to receive the blessings from the Lord. Oh my God, stay in position in this hour. Don't move out of place nor out of position, but be obedient to the Lord. Follow and obey his every command. Don't try to outguess God. Don't try to second guess God, but just do what he's asked you to do. Be in position when he tells you to be, and do exactly what he tells you to do. As he gives you opportunities to go out and be a blessing to the world. He may have you just go into the grocery store and walk up and down the aisles with a smile on your face and a song in your heart. And trust me when I tell you, if he has you doing that, he's going to have somebody on that other end ready to receive what you have. You don't know what people are battling. Many people are fighting silent demons, because they don't want to tell anybody what they're going through, because they don't want to be judged nor condemned. So they're keeping a lot of stuff in. But because God used you to go up and down that aisle, and you got peace on your life. And so guess what? Now you've spread the peace of the Lord Jesus Christ up and down aisle A in that grocery store. Now the next person that goes down that aisle, they may be depressed and oppressed, but because you walked ahead of them, hallelujah. But because you walked ahead of them, hallelujah, they are receiving what you had. Oh, my God. They're receiving the blessings that you left behind on that aisle, in aisle A. And now, all of a sudden, their mind has changed. And they changed their mind and decided they weren't ready to end their life. But now they're ready to live. Oh, my God. They said, oh, honey, I don't know what happened, but I was depressed. But when I went to the grocery store and walked up and down the aisle, all of a sudden, I felt encouraged. I felt motivated and I felt inspired. Come on, somebody. And it's because you were there. Because you took that anointing that was upon your life and you walked up and down that aisle and now they feeling good. Come on, somebody. I truly believe that when I pump gas in my car, when I pump gas in my car, as soon as I finish, I pray over the handle and I put it back in. And I know the next person that comes behind me, they're going to receive a blessing because I've already anointed that thing and prayed over it. And so now once they hand touch it, they have come in contact. And now we have touched and agreed. I ask them, when I pray over it, I say, Lord, bless the person that's come up behind me, Father God. Whatever it is they've been asking you according to your will and your purpose, Father God, allow it to manifest. And I touch and agree with them right now in your holy name. And I put that pump back. And when they touch it, guess what? Whatever it is that was troubling their spirit, if it's according to God's will and purpose, it's going to manifest. Because I just touched and agreed. And by them touching that pump, they just came into agreement with the blessings that I have spoken over their life. Hallelujah. God is going to do some amazing things with his children. I believe God's word. I believe God can do it. I believe God will do it. And I want to be the person that God uses for his glory to get his message across to the people of God, to those that they're like, I don't know what's going on in my life, but at one point I did believe in God and now I don't. I want to be the reason that they now believe again in the Lord. I want to use my life as a testimony of what he's done for me, the great things that he's done on my behalf. There's been times when I've gone through different life events and it looked like it wasn't going to be good. It looked like it was horrible. It looked like my life was turned upside down. And in actuality, God was just turning it back right side up. Come on, somebody. God will fix your life. All you have to do is lift up your hands to him right now and say, Father, fix whatever's broken in my life. Make it right. Make it whole. Make it like you, God. Lord, I surrender. When we lift our hands to him, that's an act of surrender. Lord, I surrender. I'm tired of trying to do it my way. I'm tired of trying to figure it out, Lord. Lord, teach me how to just sit in your presence and allow you to give me the solution and allow you to give me the answers. I don't have to try to figure it out with my own brain. I can lean on you and you will give me the information. You will give me the knowledge and you will show me how to turn this thing around. And so, God, I surrender. And Lord, I apologize for trying to even do it my way, God, for me trying to be so smart to do it my way. And my way was the wrong way the entire time. Father, teach us how to be dependent only upon you and how to wait upon you and not get anxious and try to go ahead of you, but be still. And know that you are God. Oh, yes, yes, yes. Welcome, loved ones, to Journey of Faith. Hallelujah. I have the faith and I want to join you on your journey. Oh my God. I have gone through some things in life, but one thing I have done is held on to my faith. I've never questioned my God. I've questioned my actions and my reactions, but I've never questioned my God because I know my God, he will not fail me. He will do everything that I need him to do. Oh my Lord. I get so excited when I think about God and I think about his goodness and all the things he's done for me, the things that almost happened, but he did not allow it to happen. The times when it should not have worked out, but it did work out because of who he is. The time when the door did get slammed in my face, only because God had opened a whole new door that was better anyhow. I am inspired and I am excited about God's word. I stand on his word as I read the various stories and I say, Lord, you did it for them. So I'm standing in agreement that because you did it for them, because you did it for the woman at the well, because you did it for the woman who had the issue your blood. Because you did it for Peter and them, you're going to do it for me, God. You are not a respecter of persons, and what you do for one of your children, you shall do for all of your children. Hallelujah, God. Hallelujah. And I know that he's going to do it for us because he's already done it for them. Yes, yes, yes. I tell y'all, God is going to do some awesome and amazing things in 2022. Get ready for what he has for you. There's some things that he's been trying to give to you, but you have not had the faith to receive it. Right now, would you say, Lord, increase my faith so I can receive all that you have for me. I don't want to miss another moment. I don't want to miss anything that you have for me, God. You may have been like me in the past. I missed so many opportunities with God because I did not have the faith. But baby, now I have the faith and I believe he's going to do it for me. I believe he's going to do it for me because he's done so much already. So I know everything I've asked of him, he has done it. And I know he will continue to do what I've asked of him because he's a mighty good God that way. He loves his children. I want to tell somebody right now, he loves you unconditionally. I don't care what it looks like. I don't care what the doctor says. He loves you unconditionally. And God is truly going to do some amazing things in your life. You keep the faith. Don't you dare quit now. Don't you dare stop now. Don't you dare get confused with what the enemy is doing and thinking that God doesn't love you anymore. He loves you. He adores you. You are one of his favorite. And so you keep the faith and you continue to go forward and continue to allow God to mold and shape your life and do the things that you need him to do. Come on, somebody. God is going to do some things in your life that you could never, ever put into words, things that you never thought he would do, but he's going to do it because he can trust you. He can trust you. Amen. I want you all to visit my website. I offer so many different services because I really want to be a blessing to the community. 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I am a certified life, career, and transitional coach. I'm also a minister of the gospel. Go out to my website, and if there's any services that I can help you with, please send me an inbox. 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And because tell me that you've heard me right here on Homecoming Gospel, and I'll give you a 10% discount off of my services. 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Come on, somebody, but to truly live the life that God has strategically designed for you. And then every Saturday, every first and third Saturday, I have a workshop. It's called the Real World Experience Workshop. So we talk about different topics, but how to live your life, how to fulfill your purpose, how to start a business, how to maximize your life, how to have the incredible things that you've often asked God for but didn't think he would give it to you. And it's just really helping you to broaden your mindset, change your atmosphere, and come into the place where God has for you. 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Please tune in every week, and I promise you will be blessed by what God has given me. But I really want to help people to live their life. I tell people that if they don't like their life, they can do something about it. You have the power and you have the authority to change your life. If you don't like the direction that your life is going in, guess what? Let's get started today and let's change that direction and let's truly have the life that God designed for us. Not the life that we feel we have to live, but truly the life that God designed for us. I can help you. I've helped hundreds and probably thousands of people redirect their life, and I'm here to help you as well. I want to thank you for tuning in, and thank you for being a part of my life and a part of my ministry. God bless you, and have an awesome and amazing week.
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3: Hello, dear saints of God. This is Daphna and her weekly Bible study. It's just so good to have you with us today. God is just so good, and we're just excited about what God is doing in our lives and in our world. We want to thank him today for answered prayer, for his protection, for his healing hand, for his provision, for his love for us. And we're starting the study of the book of Ephesians. It's a verse-by-verse study. We'll be doing this for quite some time now. We're in chapter 1, and we're going to start with verse 13 today if you want to grab your Bibles. One of the things that the book of Ephesians teach us is our position in Christ, and thought we'd start each broadcast with just this this morning act of faith is what it's called. It's just a declaring who God is and what we have in him. And it goes like this. I believe in the Son of God, therefore I am in him, having redemption through his blood and life by his Spirit. He is in me, and all fullness is in him. To him I belong by creation, by conquest, by purchase, and self-surrender. To me, he belongs for all my hourly needs, and there is no cloud between my Lord and me. There is no difficulty inward or outward, which he is not ready to meet in me today. I believe I have received not the spirit of fearfulness, but of power and of love and of a sound mind. And the Lord is my keeper. Amen. Amen. I want to make a comment on the one statement. There is no difficulty inward or outward, and there is no cloud between my Lord and me. Now, a cloud could mean unconfessed sin. I am one that periodically, for my own personal cleansing, I will take a pen and paper and I will set before the Holy Spirit and I will say, reveal to me any sin that is hindering my relationship with you or with others. And I don't argue with him. I write down whatever comes to my mind and I take those to the cross for forgiveness and cleansing. And I just want to recommend and suggest that you consider having that little exercise. It's wonderful to be free and to be cleansed and to be forgiven. And I want that to be a reality in your life. And may the Lord make that possible for you and bless you. Now, in Ephesians chapter 1, we started, and Paul is the author of this book. We talked about him being an apostle. We talked about saints. We talked about that we are saints if we've believed on the Lord Jesus Christ. That's not sinless perfection, but it's a position of being in Christ Jesus. We talked about because we are in the family of God, we are children. We have been regenerated. We've been born again to that family. So we have all of God's riches in Christ Jesus. We have the blessing of the Holy Spirit. And we're starting in verse 13 today of chapter 1 in the book of Ephesians. Verse 13. In whom you also trusted after that you heard the word of truth and the gospel of your salvation, in whom also after that you believed, you were sealed with the Holy Spirit of promise, which is the earnest of our inheritance until the redemption of the purchased possession unto the praise of his glory. Wherefore, I also, after I heard of your faith in the Lord Jesus and love for all of the saints, cease not to give thanks for you, making mention of you in my prayers, that the God of our Lord Jesus Christ, the Father of glory, may give unto you the spirit of wisdom and revelation in the knowledge of him. and bless the Lord for the reading of His Word, the inspired, infallible Word of God, the truth beyond all truth. Bless the Word to our soul. So, the blessings from God, the Holy Spirit. In verse 13, He has sealed us. He has sealed us. You are sealed. You're glued together. We're sealed. The entire process of salvation is in this verse, and it tells how a sinner becomes a saint. First, we hear the gospel. We hear the gospel of salvation. We hear the good news. This is the good news, that Christ died for our sins, was buried, and rose again. In a nutshell, Christ died for our sins, was buried, and rose again. Having heard the word, the Ephesians believed, and it is this faith that brought salvation. It is God's plan for evangelism. When the Ephesians believed, they were sealed with the Holy Spirit. When you believe, you received the Holy Spirit. When you believed and ask Jesus into your heart, you receive the Holy Spirit. The Holy Spirit is a person. You receive the Holy Spirit immediately on trusting Jesus Christ. This is not an experience subsequent to conversion. What is significant about being sealed with the Holy Spirit? What's that all about? For one thing, it speaks of a finished transaction. Even today, when important legal documents are processed, they are stamped with the official seal to signify the completion of the transaction. They'll stamp it filed in the courts. This sealing also implies ownership, and God has put His seal on us because He has purchased us with His own blood. It is also security and protection. So we have a finished transaction, we have ownership, and we have security and protection. And now the Roman seal on the tomb of Jesus carried this meaning. So the believer belongs to God, the believer is safe, and the believer is protected because as a believer we are part of a finished transaction. According to John 14, 16, and 17, the Holy Spirit abides with the believer forever and ever. He is our comforter. He is with us. He lives in us. We are His dwelling place. We are the temple of the Holy Spirit. Our bodies, these human bodies, He literally lives in us. That's a big wow. And somebody ought to say amen. I hope you're shouting. Wherever you're driving, get out and run around the car and holler hallelujah. It is possible, though. But now we have the transaction. We are owned by Him. We have security and protection. But it is possible for us to grieve the Holy Spirit and to lose the blessing of His ministry. But He never leaves us. There's a difference in grieving Him. But He never leaves you. He never leaves us. He has given us an earnest. In Paul's day, the word earnest meant a down payment to guarantee the final purchase of some commodity or a piece of property. Even today, we hear real estate agents talk about earnest money. And the Holy Spirit is God's first installment to guarantee that He will finish His work and eventually bring us into glory with Him. The redemption of the purchased possession refers to the redemption of the body at the return of Christ. Redemption is experienced in three stages. Number one, we have been redeemed through faith in Jesus Christ. Number two, we are being redeemed as the Spirit works in our lives to make us into the image of Christ. We're being conformed, Romans 12, 1 and 2. We are to be transformed by the renewing of our minds, and we're not to be conformed to the world. We are being redeemed as the Spirit works in our lives, making us into the image of Jesus. And number three, we shall be redeemed when Christ returns, and we will be like him, for we shall see him as he is. And we can read his return, his promise of his return, and in as the King of Kings and the Lord of Lords, and he's coming for his children. He's coming for his bride. Now, as we conclude these thoughts, we have examined a number of basic Bible doctrines in this chapter, and all on the theme of our riches in Christ. So let's take a review. True riches comes from God. Number two, all of these riches comes from God's grace and for his glory. And these riches are only the beginning. The Bible is our guidebook, and the Holy Spirit is our teacher. And by faith, we can claim God's promises and draw on his limitless wealth to meet every need that we may face. I want to encourage you today that whatever your needs are, that you look to Christ to meet those needs. In reviewing, we talked about the letter, the book of Ephesians. It was to the saints at Ephesus. That's who Paul wrote to. And according to his wonderful doxology in verse 2, what has been given to every true Christian? We know that grace and peace are given to us through Christ Jesus. And as a Christian, what do we need to know most of all that we're saved by grace and not by works or not by our behavior, but by grace. And grace is a free gift of salvation. And then from what can all of our needs be supplied? According to his riches and his glory, not what we have, but what Christ has. And where do we find all of these spiritual blessings? They're found in Christ Jesus. And so why have we been chosen in Christ? What is the key to that? We are to be the praise of the glory of his grace. We bring praise and honor. The purpose is important, that we follow and are discipled and follow the ways of Jesus, but sharing your story. Share your story of how Jesus changed your life, of the fulfillment that God brought in your life, the changes that he made in your life because of your faith and love in Christ Jesus. Share your story. Win others to come to the cross and to know the Lord Jesus Christ. So how do we become a Christian, or how do we become children of God? We believe on the Lord Jesus Christ. And what is the price that gives us entrance into heaven? Jesus' death, burial, and resurrection. It's all in the blood of Jesus Christ and the cross of Jesus Christ. What does the word redemption mean? It's a price that's paid to deliver one from sin. We have been redeemed by the blood of the Lamb. So I want to encourage you as we continue the study in this gospel, the book of Ephesians that Paul wrote to the church at Ephesus, that you know the fullness of Christ Jesus, that you have been called and you have been found in him and been born again, that you've been forgiven, that your place is in Christ Jesus, and that you are experiencing the wealth of the riches of God the Father. Until we meet again, my prayer is for you to know the fullness of the Lord Jesus Christ in all ways. In Jesus' name, amen.

0: Hello and welcome back to A Call to Love, where we are on the most beautiful journey ever, where we're learning what it means that we are loved by Him, that we get to return that love to Him. We love ourselves and we learn to love each other. My name is Matt and I'm here with my beautiful wife, Rachel.
1: Hello.
0: And we are looking forward to the journey.
1: Sorry, I started getting lost and thinking about love again.
0: Yes.
1: It is amazing, His endless love.
0: Yeah.
1: Yeah, just keeps coming.
0: Yeah. When I love this reality. We've talked about this before, but just this concept that Paul says it beautifully. It's His kindness that leads us to repentance. That so often I can try and create repentance on my own or whatever the language is, but man, one look from Him, one encounter with His love, I recognize His kindness, His goodness, His gentleness, His faithfulness, His, you know, what truth does, that it sets me free. And if my heart is tender, man, my hands open up and I say, Jesus, whatever you want to do, I'm sorry that I've borrowed the counterfeits.
1: Yeah.
0: And so I think this idea that when that happens, when my eyes, I love, there's all of this imagery. Saul becomes Paul and the scales fall off his eyes, right? That is a prophetic picture how what repentance looks like. Where I couldn't see it before, but an encounter with His love and suddenly scales fall off my eyes and I say, I can't be the same anymore. That when I come back into alignment, when we come back into alignment with His original design of us, the joy that emanates out of His heart is unparalleled in anything else. Mm. It is His greatest invitation. It's the greatest miracle He has, this idea that we who are prone to get set in our systems actually encounter His love in a way that transforms us.
1: Yes.
0: So I say all of that to say that this is the beauty of Scripture, is that this is the same narrative. It's the same structure that was introduced in Genesis 3. Right? When we're talking about, we have creation that happens and then Adam and Eve are in the garden and there's this place where God looks at Adam and Eve and He says, you may eat from the tree of of life. Right? And so, there's two trees in the garden. There's the tree of life and there's the tree of the knowledge of good and evil. And I want to

0: foundational system of their being. That they it is be, they are eating, they are feasting, they're taking the fruit, and they are feeding from God's perfect approval of them, right? That that as they're eating from that, that God has perfectly approved of them, and that approval is based on His perfect knowledge of them, yeah. That He is so in tune with who they are. Now, I've got a 2-year-old, and we've got a bun in the oven, one on the way. I don't know if that translates across languages, but we've got one in the oven. We're cooking another little baby girl. And but my little 2-year-old, I'm telling you what, I know we move a picture in the living room, and that little boy comes out from his nap, and he thinks it's the coolest thing he's ever seen. He's like, whoa! Mm-hmm. He's amazed that something moved while he went to sleep. And and so there's these parts where we'll move stuff around, and I just love seeing his reaction. Yeah. And this place of like, I know my son so well that I can take him on a walk, and I'm going to take him a certain direction to show him the ducks that he hasn't seen in a while, and it's gonna be like he encountered them for the first time.
1: Yeah.
0: And I love that picture of when God said you can eat from the tree of life, that every time Adam and Eve ate from this tree, it re-cemented, it revalidated that God had perfect approval of them. He delighted in them because He fully knew them better than they knew themselves, right?
1: I think this illustration is incredible, and it's a very new paradigm to me when I first heard you teach about it. Could you back up just a minute and talk about the story in the Garden of Eden,
0: yeah.
1: The original story, and then how we're using it
0: yeah.
1: as a continued foundational system that we actually still operate from now, rather than it just being a story about creation.
0: Yeah, that's great. So yeah, so you got Adam and Eve in the garden after creation, right? Mm-hmm. So you had Adam or man, and then God pulled the rib, and there's Eve next to him. They're existing in the garden. God said that they could eat from the tree of life. He goes on to say, I think in part philosophically, because love has to have a choice. That's God's heart, is that love would always carry a choice.
1: Yeah.
0: And so he says, hey, there's a tree of the knowledge of good and evil. I'm going to ask that out of love for me and my love for you, that you not eat from that. The serpent is in the garden and begins to ask Eve and Adam and Eve, did God really say that? And it begins to cast doubt. It begins to bring superstition or like suspicion on things that God had said, to the point that Eve bites from the fruit of the tree of the knowledge of good and evil, hands it to Adam. Adam bites from the tree of the knowledge of good and evil. And that moment we have what we call the fall, where sin or rebellion entered the world. And then the narrative structure goes, they then are removed from the garden because we have existence that looks different now. Because now darkness has entered the world. Does that make sense?
1: Mm-hmm.
0: And so
1: so you're offering that this was a choice that Adam and Eve were given in the garden.
0: Yes.
1: But in our spirit, this is a choice that we have daily yeah. to make now also.
0: So once again, the scriptures are all about patterns, mm-hmm. right? Patterns are huge to the Lord. And so what happens is when we're talking about sin, even sin today in our lives, the patterns are no different than they were with Adam and Eve. These patterns are the foundations. God is trying to communicate through the patterns that even that my options today, as I walk into a situation and I have choices, the patterns are still taking root today that took root thousands of years ago in the garden. So we're using these as pictures to represent there's really two systems of operating that we can operate in, right? One of them, God says, is the tree of life. Mm-hmm. That even today, here and now, because of the work that Jesus done, because he's redeemed us, he's redeemed our hearts when we say yes to him, when we've chosen him as our Lord and Savior, that the God is still inviting us to eat from the tree of life. Right? This idea that he is still inviting us into the reality that he perfectly approves of us based on his knowledge of us. He fully sees and he knows us. And that when we eat from this intimacy, this tree of life, right? Right? He says in John

0: 10:10, Jesus comes and he says, the thief has come to steal, kill, and destroy, but I have come that they may have life and life abundant.
1: Yes.
0: So he's talking about this restoration of the tree of life.
1: Yes.
0: This idea that when Adam and Eve would eat from this tree, the source of their, like, the energy that they would get about life came out of them being sustained by eating from this tree. Does that make sense?
1: Mm-hmm.
0: Okay. So when they would eat from this tree, it would re-energize them internally, and then what would flow out of them is that same energy that they were consuming. It's this perfect love dance between them and the Lord. So when they ate from the tree of the knowledge of good and evil, this is a completely different system of being. This is a completely different way of operating in the world. This system is rooted not in God's perfect approval of us. It's actually rooted in being separate from that, where now I'm left to prove to myself, to you, to each other, and even to prove to whatever my concept of God is, to prove to him that I'm powerful enough to manage my own system.
1: Mm.
0: Right? It's this quest I now am in when I'm eating from this tree to prove that I am worth what I think I'm worth or what I hope that I'm worth.
1: Oh, and that's exhausting.
0: It's exhausting, mm-hmm. Right? So it's and so this idea, what it does is this, to eat from this. So a lot of times we can eat from the tree of the knowledge of good and evil in a rooted in shame or guilt or being inferior or trying to compete. And what happens is the motivations of my source, where I'm coming from, is trying to prove myself, rather than the source of what my being is coming from is being approved by him and based on his knowledge of me. So I'm a mystery unto myself. You're a mystery to me. And so as I'm eating from this second tree, right?
1: Mm-hmm.
0: So the reality is that I can actually begin to go about life, and I'm trying to prove or to validate these places where I feel inferior. I don't feel like it's lack. I don't feel like I'm enough. I'm trying to prove to myself. I'm trying to prove to others. I'm trying to prove to my family that I am enough. And that's feasting on the tree of the knowledge of good and evil. And the whole time, Jesus is whispering to us, baby, will you come and just be with me?
1: Yeah.
0: Will you come? Will you come and trust what I'm speaking over you?
1: Yeah.
0: Trust my voice over your life. Will you come and begin to eat from the tree of life again, where you become convinced you are feasting on the fruit of the atmosphere of heaven, if I can use that language?
1: Yes.
0: Will you come and experience me in a way that you get reminded that you are not made for the tree of the knowledge of good and evil? You're made for the tree of life.
1: Which is Jesus himself.
0: Which is Jesus himself,
1: mm-hmm.
0: Right? And this beautiful picture of, like, this is what, when we say we are saved, this is what we're talking about. It's the paradigm. It's the thought. It's so, like, this idea that we can intellectually say, oh, I believe in Jesus, and I can live my life eating from the tree of the knowledge of good and evil.
1: Mm-hmm.
0: And so perpetually bogged down by shame and guilt and condemnation, perpetually bogged down with I'm not enough and I have to prove myself to God. Where what God intends is that I receive the gift of grace that is Jesus himself. That Holy Spirit has been given to me as this gift to lead me into the truth of who I am, who he's declared me to be, of the truth of who he is, that he is in relationship with me, and then I in turn fall in love with him.
1: Mm-hmm.
0: And out of that place I find that I get to feast on the tree of life, and it's a different life source. It's a different energy source that begins to emanate out of me because I'm now connected to the fruit of the tree of life and not to the fruit of the tree of the knowledge of good and evil. Does that make sense? I know it's deep.
1: That's such a powerful contrast between the two. And then sometimes you can only tell the difference by the fruit.
0: Mm-hmm.
1: Whether the tree of life, the fruit would look like peace and rest and joy.
0: Yes.
1: And it would look like the fruit of the Spirit.
0: Yeah.
1: Whereas the tree of the knowledge of good and evil, it would look like feelings of shame, guilt, mm-hmm. inferiority. Yeah.
0: And so I say
1: sometimes we're eating from the other tree without realizing it.
0: 100%, because we're trying to prove to our concept of God that I'm worthy. Please let me be worthy. Mm-hmm. And so we just in this season we bless you to begin to ask Holy Spirit, what tree am I eating from?
1: Yeah.
0: To begin to ask Holy Spirit, show me where I've made agreements with the tree of the knowledge of good and evil, and you've invited me to look at the tree of life. We bless you in this season to know his voice, to feel the grace that comes when his face of favor shines on you.
1: Yeah.
0: Have a great week.

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1: Welcome to Beyond Words with Dr. William Campbell, awakening the world to the power of God's Word. And now, here is your host, Dr. William Campbell.
2: I welcome you to Beyond Words, where we seek to move beyond just talking about biblical truths to living them. And nothing could be more important than understanding how the life ahead affects our life today. Without hope, it's hard to walk the path of this life. And so we have with us Ken Boa. Ken loves to dig deeply into topics around the Christian faith and how to live it out in the world. He has studied with a PhD from New York University and Doctor of Philosophy, also from University of Oxford in England. Ken has taken so many topics and brought them out to the public through his website, kenboa.org. That's Kenboa, B-O-A.org. And I highly recommend you check out his resources. And he wrote a book called Sense and Nonsense about Heaven and Hell. And we're going to think some about what makes sense about the life beyond with Ken's help today, and we're glad you're with us to do that. And Ken, thank you for being with us.
3: Delighted to be with you today.
2: And Ken, I know you're going to be speaking around the corner on July 25 to 27 at The Cove. That's here in North Carolina. It's near to us at the Billy Graham Center. And you'll be talking about something also that we're going to wrap into our conversation. If the life to come is so glorious and so wonderful, how does that impact us today, especially how do we finish well? And I think that's your topic, right, at the Cove, finishing well?
3: Yes, I'm going to be speaking about relationships, loving God completely, loving ourselves correctly, and then loving others compassionately, and then how to tie all that together in living and finishing well.
2: Listeners, I hope that this program gives you some interest to get out there and take 3 days to enjoy Ken's deep and rich teaching. So, Dr. Boa, as we think about the life beyond, your title is intriguing to me of one of your books, Sense and Nonsense About Heaven and Hell. And let's start this way. Right now, there's a lot of hype around things about those who have kind of stepped beyond the veil and come back again. So a whole movie's come out and a book about Heaven is for Real, for example. And yet when I Google the topic heaven and I do reading and research, I find more than half of the books are all talking about people's afterlife experience. You know, should we build our theology on these kind of experiences? Ken, what do you think?
3: I think it would be a dangerous thing to just use anecdotal experiences that have various degrees of credibility to really craft a theology, a theological system. I think it always is wise from a top-down perspective to take revelation as the primary way in which we adjudicate, evaluate, discern what is truth and what is nonsense. And that's why we call the book, Rob Bowman and I, Sense and Nonsense About Heaven and Hell. We have another one about angels and demons, and it's significant to me that, as Paul puts it, speaking about his own experience of being caught up into what he calls the third heaven or paradise, inexpressible words which a man is not permitted to speak, and the surpassing greatness of the revelation was such that he actually had to receive a thorn in the flesh to keep him from exalting himself. This actually gives me a bit of caution then when I hear people telling details, particularly about heaven itself. Sometimes they'll be conflating maybe a near-death experience or something where they saw people encountering them, but they did not claim actually to be in heaven per se. So we have to evaluate that as well.
2: Now, another topic I just think of, and you feel free to guide us into the areas where people really get off track, but in our Western thought, we tend to think of heaven as this ethereal state with the clouds and the harps, and no one really wants to go there because we like the real world, you know, and yet Hebrew thought said there's a real body. Christ rose with something of substance. He could eat food, and we're going to have new bodies on a new heaven and new earth. Can you help us find our way through the confusion between the idea that it's just a spiritual thing and that there's something more ahead for us?
3: Yes. Your first point is interesting to me. There's a lot of ideas that people have in the popular mindset that are really quite unattractive about heaven, almost the idea of just laying around doing virtually nothing. There's a Gary Larson cartoon that describes this, where there's a man with wings on his back. I don't know where we get this idea, but so many people still suppose we have wings, like, for example, It's a Wonderful Life, where Clarence has to earn his wings. He's got his wings, he's got his halo, he's got his harp. No, there's the kit. He's out on this cloud, and there's a caption that says, are there any magazines up here? And the whole point there is, what do you do here? And I think people's imagination is quite deficient. The scriptures are very specific about aspects about the resurrected body and about the nature of resurrected existence, whereby we actually engage in relationships with one another. Let me give you a description that I sometimes use of heaven that I try to help people have a better, more accurate vision of what this is like. I call it, one way of looking at heaven is endless creative activity without frustration to the glory of God.
2: Wow. Give us, if you don't mind, a little assessment of the popular book by Randy Alcorn, Heaven, where he, and I'm taking us to the second part of what I kind of brought up, he talks about heaven as being very real, but also both physical and spiritual, kind of more of the Hebrew mindset.
3: Yes. What he's trying to do is to correct this ethereal, disembodied, very vague notion of heaven. And he's trying to correct that by saying that, no, there is a very real resurrected existence that's not incorporeal. Many people, I suppose, have the notion that somehow there's a disconnect between the spiritual and the physical. And unlike the angels, who are essentially spiritual beings, we are embodied beings. We're incarnate beings. And the nature of the creation, though fallen, is illustrated by the fact that Jesus takes on human flesh and becomes one of us. And this shows us that the embodied state is not a bad one. In fact, the miracle and the wonder is that the second person of the Trinity is now an embodied, a glorified being. And there's a deep mystery to the nature of Christ's resurrection body and ours as well. But we do have it very clear that though we, for example, may be disembodied if we die before the resurrection, still, we are ultimately going to be conjoined with our glorified resurrection body. This is very evident in 1 Thessalonians chapter 4. And so this is a very clear picture that we are going to be redeemed and resurrected, the whole person, their deepest self, spirit, soul, body, the whole person is going to be brought into conformity with the image of Christ and brought into conformity with the glory of his own resurrected body, as Paul makes very clear in Philippians chapter 3 in verses 20 and 21.
2: Okay, so there is first this initial transitory state where we're caught up in spirit to be with the Lord in glory. And then when he returns, whether it's a lot of time or little time, it may pass very quickly for us, we're given our new redeemed bodies. Is that right?
3: Yes, and Paul is really trying to console the Thessalonians along those very lines, because they were finding out about people were beginning to die. And as you know, sleep in Scripture is used as a euphemism for death. And he's talking about those who are asleep and they're beginning to grieve. The question is, I don't want you to grieve as those who have no hope, because the point is that if he was going to bring those who have fallen asleep in Jesus, and he makes it very evident then that the Lord himself will descend and we who are alive, the dead in Christ will rise first. And I see that they're with Christ, because Paul makes it clear in 2 Corinthians that this is just a transitory time. When we die, we're in the presence of the Lord. To be absent from the body is to be present with the Lord. It's not like we're going to be in some kind of soul sleep. We'll be in his presence. But still, Paul talks about this wonderful mystery that not all people will, in fact, die. In 1 Corinthians 15, I tell you a mystery, something previously unknown that has now been manifest. And then I connect 1 Corinthians 15 with this imagery here, that we who are alive and remain will be caught up together with him in the clouds to meet the Lord in the air. So it's the idea in that instance is that there is that imagery of people who are then caught up and resurrected, and in that context would be in the twinkling of an eye the shortest time that can be imagined at that period of time.
2: And before we go further on that idea of the caught up or the rapture, this transitory state, when I think about let's say a listener has an Uncle Jack or an Aunt Mary or a mom or someone they deeply love, they want to know they're not just sleeping, they're in glory, but is this kind of waiting period for the new heaven and new earth, this could be seen as subjective, Ken, but there's probably scripture to inform us. Is it something better than just being in a limbo?
3: Yes, I think that's a mistake that people make, a limbo, a soul sleep, something like that. We're not aware. And this is why Paul says, no, actually, I prefer rather to be absent from the body and to be at home with the Lord. So it's a very important concept that we have, that we're going to be at home with the Lord, and therefore we have it as our ambition, whether at home or absent, be pleasing to Him. So we all have to appear before the judgment seat of Christ. So he's saying, look, we're going to be standing before Jesus. And my own view is that's another story as well, with the bema, the judgment seat, that this is a context of reward, not of punishment. The believer doesn't anticipate that. But this is an idea, to be absent from the body, to be present with the Lord, being at home with the Lord. And I believe we will, therefore, have some kind of period of time between that and the resurrection of the body, where we'll be in His presence in a disembodied state. I don't think that the Scripture requires some intermediate body.
2: And so we're going to be in a place not of being judged, but rewarded. What do you do with the Catholic doctrine of purgatory? And support your point with Scripture, if you could.
3: Sure. Because there are several texts that refer to this judgment seat or the bema of Christ. One of them is Romans 14, but another one of them is, and the central passage is 1 Corinthians chapter 3. And there Paul is using this notion of the building. He uses the metaphor of a foundation, which is Christ, and we're building upon this foundation, and we're building on this superstructure with a kind of an alloy of gold, silver, precious stones, but it's also an amalgam that has wood, hay, and straw. So he's saying there's two kinds of things. We could do those things in the spirit, which will endure, or those things, wood, hay, and straw, in the flesh, which will be burned off. And so he uses the imagery of His work being evident on the day of the Lord to be revealed with fire. And this is where that idea has come from. Each man's work will be tested. Mm. And if anyone's work going to remain, he'll receive a reward. So that after that conflagration, that fire, that purgation, that burning, what will then take place is that whatever remains, the gold, silver, and precious thing will only have been purified. The wood, hay, and stubble will have been burned off. So then he uses this imagery, and he creates a worst-case scenario. If any man's work is burned up, he will suffer loss. So there's this very idea of reward and the possibility of loss. But it says he himself will be saved, yet so as through fire. So the difference between the Protestants and Catholics often on this matter of purgatory has to do with whether a person is actually paying for their sins, or whether that's a purgation process, and whether that's an immediate process or an extended process. But what they will agree is this, that there is that in us which must be burned off as we stand before the presence of Christ, because we all know there are things that we think, that we say, that we do, that we don't want to think, say, and do. And there is some kind of purgation, purification process. And certainly Paul is talking about that and doing it in connection with reward, because the bema, the judgment seat, and the Corinthians knew this, and you can still see it there in Corinth, ancient Corinth, was a platform, an elevated platform, where athletes were rewarded with a laurel wreath for their performance in the Isthmian Games.
2: I'm going to move us to the idea of the rapture. The Left Behind series, I hear, is coming out again on the big screen. And this whole idea of not being left behind ties to the Matthew 24 teaching, and Paul wrote to the church at Thessalonica talking about being caught up. And the idea of being suddenly planes come crashing because a pilot who was a believer was caught up into heaven. And so the whole world changes, and the watching world wondering where they all go, hopefully repents, but things maybe get worse with the church suddenly being gone. Ken, do you tend to believe the rapture will occur before Christ comes back?
3: Yes, my own view is called the pre-tribulation rapture, and there's the mid-tribulation, there's a partial rapture theory, there's a post-tribulation. Probably the most common is maybe that the rapture, so-called, is associated with the second advent, and so effectively then we would go up to Christ and immediately return with Him. My own view is that I distinguish between the so-called rapture. What's described in 1 Thessalonians 4, but Jesus describes in John chapter 14 when he tells them as well that I'm going to go to a prayer place, and then I'm going to come again, receive you to myself, where I am, there you may be also. I distinguish that from the second advent, per se, that one is where he comes, the world does not see him, and those who are his own are taken up into his presence, and experience Paul describes in 1 Corinthians 15 as an instantaneous transformation from that which is mortal to that which is immortal, and so forth. And so I see that as something where the body of Christ is taken away, and then the day of the Lord begins, that is to say, the so-called great tribulation, whereby there is the 70th week of Daniel will take place, a week of 7 years. And then, in my own view, and there are people who will disagree with me, of course, in this, that the purpose of the tribulation, the 70th year of Daniel, the day of the Lord, is twofold. One, to judge the nations, and secondly, it is to purify Israel so that they will finally repent and call upon the name of the Lord, because he says, I will not come again until you say, Baruch atah v'shem Adonai, blessed is he who comes in the name of the Lord. And I see those two things having nothing to do with the body of Christ, which I see as far as the feasts are concerned, the four feasts in the spring, four feasts were fulfilled literally on their very days. And the last of those four feasts, Pentecost, was also the birth of the church. So I see the church as related to the summer gap, as it were. Mm-hmm. So those are the ways I kind of process that. It's just a portion of it.
2: Yeah, and that's a whole teaching in itself, a fascinating teaching about the feasts. And we think about the spring feasts and how they will tie in with his second coming. To me, prophecy is amazing, but that just pulls, it provides a foundation for the whole prophetic flow in Scripture, the Feasts of Israel. Okay, so you take a viewpoint in the rapture, and other Christians may differ on that. Some people think there's an argument we should stay away from it because Christians don't argue. I contend that we should get deep into all kinds of topics and come to recognize what is essential teaching and what is debatable. And yeah, God will solve it all in the end, but he doesn't necessarily want us to act like know-it-alls who've got the non-essentials, the debatables, figure it out, because that kind of divides us. What's your thought on that?
3: There's a statement that is attributed to Augustine, but actually was someone else. But it says, in the essentials, unity, in the non-essentials, liberty, and in all things, charity. And I like that because there are the essential things that I find there are some things that you will live and die for, but there are some things that are non-essentials, that there is a hierarchy of doctrine. And when we come to eschatology, the study of last things, those are not the essentials of the faith, and we can agree to disagree, but I still believe that it's wise for us to set forth our case, to examine everything through Scripture, and to try to come up with something that makes sense from Scripture along those lines. But there are going to be a wide array of those kinds of things, the age of the earth being another one. How do we interpret Genesis 1 and 2, and so forth? But happily, I think the Spirit of God has been such that he has been very clear on the essentials. The deity of Christ, for example, is one of those aspects. His death, burial, resurrection, and things of those sort are very, very evident. And I think those are the things that are the essentials, not the non-essentials. But still, to be willing to love one another, and we don't have to always agree on the non-essentials, but to show an aspect of humility and charity, but still to contend for our understanding of the truth and base it on Scripture.
2: Yeah, and that's so much of what we're about here with Beyond Words, is to help Christians begin thinking more deeply about a whole bunch of topics that may just seem confusing to them, and to sort out between what is essential and what is not. So as we think about the afterlife, before we move to application for how to live it out here and prepare for our next life, we see Paul telling us that we're already seated in the heavenlies.
3: Yes.
2: Reminding us that we're already glorified in the eyes of God, Romans 8. And encouraging us with a challenge, and this is now John's writing, I think, for example, 1 John 3, 1-3, that we're children of God now. Doesn't appear what we shall yet be, but man, When we see him face to face, we'll be changed, and that hope will purify us. So what do you say to the person who says, if you're too heavenly minded, you'll be no earthly good?
3: Yeah, and that is a mistake. In fact, C.S. Lewis was right. He said, actually, the people who do the most earthly good are the ones who are most heavenly minded. It's not one or the other. Jesus was very evident as well along these lines when he said, he who hears my word, this is John 5:24, and believes him who sent me, has eternal life. That's a present possession. He doesn't come into judgment, but he's passed out of death into a life. He's already in a new sphere, and this is why those whom he justified, these he also glorified, the Romans 8 text that you alluded to, is as if it's already an accomplished fact. So that we have this vision here that we are now in a spiritual reality, that we are currently seated with him in the heavenly places in Christ Jesus. Now, that spiritual truth is our position in Christ, and it has not yet come to be such that we can see it in our day-by-day practice. Yet, the Scriptures invite us to see ourselves as God sees us. And that's, what, by the way, what I mean by loving ourselves correctly, is to choose to see that what the Scriptures say is true in spite of our feelings and experiences to the contrary. And here we have this vision of God saying, you now are already my beloved, that you are a co-heir with Christ, that you're going to be ruling and reigning with me, that even now, in some mysterious way, you are with me, seated in the heavenly places in Christ. And so that's our position, which will eventually, ultimately, be perfectly conformed with our practice.
2: Mm. We want to finish well. We want to run the race and pace ourselves and go across the finish line and see the glory of God and hear the words, well done, thou good and faithful servant. If we have no sense of where the goal line is, it's kind of hard to do that, isn't it? No right. Idea of the finish line. So encourage us a little bit. We've got about 4 minutes left. So let's think about this more, and I know you'll unpack this more at the Cove, but how do we practically set our minds on heavenly things, on what is to come?
3: You're now dealing with the real issue of the spiritual discipline of renewal, of the renewing of the mind, and of the process of actually showing up before God with an open heart, with an open Bible, and to actually, day by day, to renew our mind with truth. I put it this way, the world will define us by default. Do nothing, and it'll define you. But the Word will only define us by discipline. There we must show up. This is why no one suddenly wakes up and they're spiritual. The reality is that we need to show up, renew our mind. It's like an escalator going downward, the spiritual life. And if you're trying to go up a down escalator, if you stop at any point, you're beginning to regress once again. So every day requires manna. It's a daily process. So I encourage people to be people who really cultivate intimacy with Christ and fidelity in the disciplines and have a biblical perspective on life itself. Because without Scripture, we're going to fold up. That is to say, if we don't see a perspective on pain, sorrow, and suffering, if we're not teachable, if we don't have a biblical sense of purpose, all this comes from really renewing our minds with Scripture. And so what I like to talk about when I tell people about continuing on the journey of what it takes to finish well are a number of specific elements that I've identified over the years that characterize men and women who finished strong, finished well.
2: Excellent. I'll just say that for me through the years, this is a very simple tip, but I have taken key promises of God and scriptures that I love and just filled out a couple pages, just handwriting them out. And I still have, after all these years, those pages that I used back in my college days where I can, often every morning, just read through it prayerfully. And the light comes on and I say, oh, I am loved by God. Oh, there is a bright hope. Oh, these promises are true. But we need to renew our minds. Our minds are like filters, aren't they? We need to wash the water through and clean out the filter on a daily basis.
3: Yes, we have emotional filters, cultural filters, theological filters, and unless we allow the Scriptures to clear that out, there's going to be a problem. I've done something very similar to what you described. I have a thing called Identity Affirmations. It's in my book, Conformed to His Image, but I also have it on my website. And I love to have people work them way through. There are about 40-something of them. And just read, this is who I am, this is who I am, this is what Scripture says. And that is very powerful to do that. And again, I tell people, Biblical faith is choosing, it's a matter of the will, to believe that what God has said about you and me is true in spite of our feelings and experiences to the contrary. Because often we'll wonder, does he really love me? Am I holy and beloved and accepted in Christ Jesus and so forth? Those filters will filter out those truths unless we renew ourselves.
2: Ken, we thank you for being with us and for your ministry. Listeners, thank you for being with us. And we hope that you with us will continue to renew your mind along truths, not just for this world, but the world to come, which will help you to live in the light and with great purpose. God bless you.
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1: Welcome, everyone. I am Dr. Susan, and this is His Prayer for You. I am so excited about the Word of God and what He's put upon my heart for you today. So we are going to jump into the Word of God, and we have been praying daily for you. And we have been praying that these broadcasts will be anointed by the Holy Spirit to bring the truth and the presence and the power of Jesus to you, that you may know Him, you may know His heart, you may know His fullness, you may live in that fullness with Him. There is always, always, always more to know and to understand and to step into with Jesus. Paul understood that. Paul understood that the love of God for you cannot be contained, that it was there before you were a baby in your mother's womb, and it's going to be there for you all throughout all eternity. And when Paul was laying out the plan of salvation in Ephesians 2, it was important to Paul to make sure every new believer understood that. So in Ephesians 2:10, he says, we are His workmanship, created in Christ Jesus for good works, which God prepared beforehand that we should walk into them. This verse is a picture verse. That just as in John 1, when it says that all that has been created, all the world, all of solar systems, everything that's ever been created, was created in and through Jesus Christ, that the same is true of you. That as surely as God worked His hands to create the trees and the flowers and the mountains and the rivers and the animals and the intricacies of creation, you are His workmanship, and He has worked to create you, and He is still working to bring forth in you His created design. And that He created you for good things. And there is no doubt, Paul is also thinking of Genesis 1. When it says, God created male and female in His own image. And then God blessed them and said, be fruitful, multiply, subdue, and take dominion over this earth. Scripture over and over says, God is love, God is good. Every good and perfect gift comes down from heaven through the Father of lights. So if we were created in His image, we were created to do good in this world. We were created to bring the light to darkness, love to the lonely places. In essence, my friends, you were created to heal this world by the fullness of Christ in you. That when you see the wounded ones around you, the needy ones around you, you're there. You're there to bring good. A good word, a good hug, a good prayer, to feed them, to take care of them. You are there to be the very image of Jesus to them. Quite an honor. And Paul says that God saw you, saw the beauty of you, looked into the future and saw that you were going to accept Jesus as your Savior. And so He just dreamed over you. All the ways the beauty of Jesus could come out of your life to bring His good into the world. And so he didn't just dream it. He went ahead of you to provide everything you would need. To love, to forgive, to share, to teach, to finance, to feed. Every possible good way you can love people that will come across your path, it's provided for. Let me give you an example. Think of a mother or father. When it's time for a child's birthday, don't most parents want to surprise the child, provide for the child? When possible, don't most parents think ahead of how will I feed my child today? And if most earthly parents plan ahead for their children even in these little ways, don't you know he does that for you? Scripture says that no one has ever sought God in vain. That if we come with a hungry longing, he finds us, he meets us. And that he's already prepared not just a way to release his voice to us and his heart to us, but he has already prepared an answer to prayers for us. Because you're made in his image. You're here to release the good works. You're created in Christ who is in you. But sometimes we don't see. We don't see how great his love is for us. We forget that we were created in the image of God. We forget temporarily in certain moments that we have the fullness of Christ in us and we can come alive and we have the power and the wisdom and we can help. But as soon as we slow down and remember the truth, then we can hear his voice and he can fulfill his dream over the kind of men and women he has created us to be. And he can fulfill his dream over how he wants to love the people. There is a beautiful true story that shows this relationship between him and between us. It's found in Exodus chapter 3. Now Moses was keeping the flock of his father-in-law Jethro, the priest of Midian. And he led his flock to the west side of the wilderness and came to Horeb, the mountain of God. And the angel of the Lord appeared to him in a flame of fire that was coming out of a bush. He looked and beheld. The bush was burning, but it wasn't burned or consumed. And Moses said, I will turn aside to see this great sight, why the bush is not burned. And when the Lord saw that Moses turned aside to see it, God called him out of the bush, Moses, Moses. Now stop there and follow the scripture. Moses is tending his sheep. Out of his peripheral or side vision, he catches a glimpse. He's noticing like something's over here. And then he turns and he sees a fire in the bush. And scripture says it was an angel that was creating that fire. So he stops, he looks, he beholds it, and then he proclaims, I will turn aside to see this great sight. And In other words, I will stop what I am doing with the sheep, and I will turn and give my total attention to this bush that's burning. And when he does, it's no longer the angel of the Lord in the story, but God himself speaks to Moses. Do you see the principle, my friend? Moses was going about his daily life and his daily routine. He was taking care of sheep. It was his job. He did it every day. But he suddenly felt like something's different, and he didn't just give it a quick glimpse and go, no, I'm on my job, I got to do this, or I've got my list to do, I've got to go. He turned and said, wait a minute, something is different here. And then he spoke his intention. I will turn aside. And in the Hebrew, it is, I will turn and give myself wholly, completely, to look at this thing. I will stop and be still before this thing. And when he stopped, God himself spoke to him. And if we continued in the story of Moses, we would know that, as Ephesians 2:10 said, God had been with Moses since he was a little baby to now he's a man. And he had gone before Moses every step of the way. But Moses never knew what he was created for. He never knew what his destiny was. He never knew God's dream over his life and what good thing was he to bring to the world as carrying the image of God until he stopped. And he turned aside and he gave his whole attention. You may think, Susan, I don't have burning bushes in my life. But I guarantee you, my friend, you do. A burning bush is any moment when God's been good to you. Any moment when you're driving in traffic and you realize he just protected you from an accident. That's a burning bush. When you go to write out your bills and you realize I have money, that's a burning bush of provision. Any place where you are healthy, where you hear the word, any good thing is a burning bush that he has prepared for you. And if you will stop, take time, turn yourself completely and give your full attention to whatever this good thing may be and praise him, he will reveal his deeper self to you. And you will realize that just as he went before you and brought that good thing to you, he has endless, boundless good things for you. Just turn and look. And as Paul prayed in Ephesians 1, may the eyes of your heart be enlightened to see. And before you go to bed tonight and before you get up in the morning, may you say, Jesus, I agree. I agree. And I receive all good things you've prepared for me and the dream.
2: 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I am so excited to be back with you all today. I tell you, I just love the emails that you all are sending me. It really is encouraging me and blessing my entire soul. Thank you for tuning in every Sunday afternoon at 3:30 p.m. Central Standard Time. I always suggest that you sign on a little bit early to make sure that you get to hear what the Lord has given me for today. Amen. And so today, you know, we talked last week about Ephesians. We came from the book of Ephesians chapter 3, verse 20 and 21. And that was a powerful passage of scripture. And I wanted to read it again today. It says, Ephesians 3, 20, 21, now to him who is able to do exceedingly abundantly above all that we can ask or think according to the power that works in us. That is a powerful passage of scripture. And so the Bible tells us something that we really need to focus on and pay attention to. It says that God is able. He is able to do it. It's not that he might, it's not that maybe he can, but he is able. He is able to do exceedingly abundantly for each and every one of us, any and everything that we ask. That means what we go into prayer for and ask, or anything that we can think of. Oh, come on, somebody. The Bible's very clear. It says we have not because we ask not. What are you asking God for in this hour? What have you asked him to do for you in this hour? And so since we know that the word says, and I want y'all to deal with that question. I want everybody to deal with that question. What are you asking him for? Because are you living a limited life because of you? And if so, how can you change that today? And I'm going to help you with that. I'm going to tell you how. But I want you to deal with that question. Are you living a limitless life, a limited, not less, because I want you to live a limitless life, but are you living a limited life because of you? And many times we live a limited life because of our beliefs, our values, what we've been taught, what we've been told. And it's time for us to come out of that and live the limitless, L-E-S-S, life that God has spoken and said we could live. Amen. I don't know about you, but I want all that God has for me right here, right now. I know that he has gone to prepare a place for me. I know how heaven is described, and I know how awesome and amazing it's going to be. But I want my heaven here on earth as well. That's why the word says, thy kingdom come, thy will be done on earth as it is in heaven. Amen, somebody. And so I want to live the life that God has for me here on earth as well. And so today we're going to take a few minutes to talk, and I want to talk through some things with each one of you. And one of the things I want to talk through is, what do you think is blocking him from doing something spectacular in your life? What do you believe is blocking God from doing something spectacular in your life? And I'm going to talk through it with you today and let you know some of the things that I found in my life that was causing a blockage, and where God couldn't move the way his word said he could in my life. And it wasn't because he didn't have the power and the authority. It was because of where I was. It was because of some things that was going on with me that I had to correct. I had to remove the blocks. You know, the Bible talks about how sin separates us from God. And when you think about something that's separating us from God, that is a block. And so that was one of the things. It was sin. I had to get sin out of my life. I had to stop sinning and then being sad because things weren't happening for me. You know, and when you sin, hear me now, because I know, come on, somebody. I know there's some things that we may do. There's intentional sins and there's unintentional sins. And we'll be talking about that in the coming months. But I'm not talking about the things you accidentally do. I'm talking about the sin that we plan to do in spite of what God's word says. We're like, well, you know, I'm just in the flesh and I'm just going to do what I want to do. And so we make a decision to sin. And so we got to walk away from that. We got to be honest about that. And we have to make up our mind. Do I want all that God has for me, or do I just want to walk around sinning? What is it I desire from God? And we got to be honest. And do I want that stuff more than I want my God? Do I want that stuff? stuff, more that I want God in my life and more that I want God moving in my life, using me for his glory and operating through me. So that's the decision each one of us has to make. But that first block is sin. You know, we got to sit down and keep it 100 what ourselves, as the young folks say, and be true and honest to ourselves and ask ourselves, what is it that I'm doing that is not pleasing to my God? What am I, Dr. Thomasine Pickens, doing that is not pleasing to God? And then I have to deal with that. And then the second block I have found is unforgiveness, having unforgiveness in my heart, still being mad at people for things that happened years ago. I found myself even being mad at people that were no longer here on the earth realm to correct it or apologize, but I was still mad about it. I was still angry. Every time I would think about them, I would get upset. Every time I saw a picture of them, I would get mad again. I had unforgiveness in my heart, and that was stopping me from living the life that God has for me and had for me. You know, you think about a block and people that have blocked arteries. What happens when you have a block in your heart? You will probably have a heart attack. Come on, somebody. And so these blocks stop us, they restrict us, and they hinder us from living the life that God has ordained for us to live. And I want to help somebody today to come out of that. So number one, sin. Number two, having unforgiveness in your heart. And then number three, bitterness. Oh my goodness. Bitterness in my heart. Oh my goodness. Bitterness, betrayal. Somebody betrayed you and you're still holding on to it. That goes back to forgiveness, but it's totally separate. You still have that bitterness. When you have bitterness in your heart, here comes jealousy. Here comes envy. Here comes all this stuff where you want to now set people up. You know, you want to set them up so they can't receive what God has for them. That bitterness, oh my goodness, that bitterness will break you every time. Bitterness will break you. And I understand we've all gone through things, and I understand that people have done some things to us that was not right, that was totally wrong. But I also know that we've done some things to people, and we have to acknowledge the things that we've done. And that's why I'm constantly praying to God, Lord, forgive me for the things that I have done, both known and unknown. Because there may be some things that you've done to someone and you don't even realize you did it. You may have caused someone to doubt God and not realize that something you said or your expression or whatever caused them to think a different way about God. And so I always ask the Lord, forgive me, Father God, for the things that I have done to people. You know, forgive me, Lord, remove it from their mind and allow them to never remember it again. That is my prayer. And so that's one thing that can block the move of God in our life. The fourth thing is doubting God. That's the fourth thing that will block you. Doubting God. And here's the thing I have found for myself. Many times it's not that I doubt God, that God can do it. I doubt that God will do it for me. I say that again. I don't doubt that God cannot do it. I doubt that God will do it for me. Why? Based on some things that's in my heart, some things that have happened in my life. And I'm like, well, I know he can, but he won't do it for me. And so we got to change the way we think. That's why I love Ephesians 3:20. I got to change the way I think, because my thoughts is what's hindering me. Oh, that's a good one right there. My thoughts are hindering me from my blessings and my breakthrough and my benefits. Come on, somebody. Y'all write that down. And so I've got to change the way I think about myself. And the way I think about my situation. Praise God, I got to change the way I think. So we doubt that God will do something for us because it is us. The fifth reason is being rejected by others can cause me to reject my blessings from God. Being rejected by others can cause me to reject my blessings from God. Because I've been, you know, sometimes we go through this phase where we feel like everybody and everything is rejecting us. And so then we will, Lord, you know, since everything's rejecting me, there's nothing good in me. And so now I'm going to start rejecting your blessings because I don't think I'm worthy of your blessings. So I'm going to reject it. And so before we know it, we're speaking doubt and we're speaking fear and we're speaking crazy talk over ourselves. And we're like, oh, you know, I deserve what I'm going through because of this, this, and this. And let me tell you, and we're going to talk about it in our next session. Let me tell you something. Your past does not dictate your future. And we're going to dig into that next week. I want you to be steadfast and movable and abide in the word of the Lord himself. Don't sit there and beat yourself up over something that's happened in the past that you've already asked for forgiveness from. You've already been delivered from it. You've been restored from it. It's time for you to move forward into the things and the places that God has for you. Amen, somebody. So being rejected can mess you up. What's blocking him from doing it for you? Oh, my God, this is a word. And the sixth thing, it might be the seventh. I may be off, so y'all don't get upset with me if I'm off. The next thing is feeling that I was unworthy of any good thing based on my past. I covered that a few minutes ago, but I want to say it again. Feeling, I felt like I was unworthy. Oh, my God, can I be 100 with you all today? I felt as though I was unworthy of any good thing happening to me based on my past. And it wasn't that I was this horrible, horrible person, but I wasn't a good person either. I felt like I had brought all kind of curses and condemnation upon myself based on what was in my heart, based on my thought process. You know, here I am. Here I was, a woman who was broken, and a broken woman can sometimes become a bitter woman. And I was a broken and bitter woman who had been betrayed and who had betrayed people. Come on, somebody, let's be 100 with it. And so here I am, messed up. Jacked up, my mind wasn't right, my attitude was horrible, and I just felt that I wasn't even worthy of God's love. Can I be 100 with somebody today? I felt as though I wasn't even worthy to be loved by the Father. I felt that I was just such a horrible person and such a horrible example of a woman that I wasn't even worthy. And I had to begin to look at myself from a totally different perspective. And let me tell you what perspective I looked at myself from. From the eyes of the Lord. Oh my God. I had to go into the Word and dig into the Word because I was curious as to why the Lord loved someone like me. And I had to get into His Word, and I had to dig in His Word to find out why He would love someone like me who kept messing it up, who couldn't get it right, who just could not get it right for nothing in the world. And God had to heal me, restore me, renew my mind, change my attitude, change the direction of my life. And let me tell you, today He did it. He's done it and He's doing it. Somebody say praise the Lord. And if God did it for me, He can do it for you. I don't know who I'm talking to today that you feel like you just ready to give up. You have no more hope. You feel like you this horrible person. And I came to tell you today, you are not a horrible person. Just because you've done some things that were not nice, were not good, don't mean you're a horrible person, okay? I want you to understand that your mistakes do not define who you are, and you stop allowing it to. Get to God. Get on your knees right now and ask the Lord to forgive you of all your sins, to forgive you of all the things that you did that made Him look bad, the things that you did that restricted the move of God on your life. Amen? And I want to lead y'all in that prayer today. And I want you to join me next Sunday, same time, same place, for a word from the Lord. Heavenly Father, oh God, you know when you created us, you know what you put in us, Lord God, but you know along the way we got lost, we got stuck, we got derailed. God, I'm asking that you would forgive each and every one of us of our sins, known and unknown, Lord God, and that you would restore us, renew us, and move us to the place that you have for us. Lord, we surrender today and we say thank you and amen, Lord God, for all the things that you're going to do in our life. Father God, we love you. In Jesus' holy and precious name we pray. Somebody say amen, amen, amen. God bless.

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1: Hello, dear saints of God. In our last study, we concluded by saying and declaring that we are saints in Christ Jesus. This is Daphna's weekly Bible study, and we welcome you today. We're rejoicing in answered prayer, God's goodness to us, His healing hand, His financial touch, and being with us through these days in our global economy and in our situation with this pandemic. One of the things that we are studying now is the book of Ephesians, a verse-by-verse study. We got through three words in verse 1, our last time together. And as you know, we're doing the morning or the afternoon or the midnight act of faith. And we are reciting this. It's a confession that I've said, and I keep it at my office where I work, and I've carried it in my pocket, and I've repeated it over and over many times during my life. And we're going to say this together with each broadcast. I believe in the Son of God, therefore I am in Him. Having redemption through His blood, in life by His Spirit, He is in me. In all fullness is in Him. To Him I belong by creation, by conquest, by purchase, and self-surrender. To me, He belongs for all my hourly needs. There is no cloud between my Lord and me. There is no difficulty inward or outward, which He is not ready to meet in me today. I believe, I have received not the spirit of fearfulness, but of power and of love and of a sound mind. The Lord is my keeper. And bless the name of the Lord now and forevermore. Welcome. How good it is to have you join us. Ephesians chapter 1, verses 1 through 3. We've talked about Paul. It starts out, Paul, an apostle of Jesus Christ by the will of God to the saints. He calls those folks in Ephesus saints, which are at Ephesus, and to the faithful in Christ Jesus. Grace to you and peace from God our Father and from the Lord Jesus Christ. We talked about Paul. We talked about his conversion on the road to Damascus. We talked about him calling those believers in Ephesus saints. We know that Ephesus, the church in Ephesus, is mentioned in the book of Revelation. But we were focusing on the word saint, which means that we've been set apart. It does not mean sinless perfection. It means that we are set apart, or it is related to the word sanctified, which means set apart. Now, when the sinner trusts Christ, they are taken out of the world and placed in Christ. What a beautiful picture. We are born again. We are born again of the Spirit. The Holy Spirit is a person. He comes into us as a live entity, a live person, and we are in Christ, and He is in us in the person of the Holy Spirit. What security. That's why Paul could cry out and declare that nothing could separate him from the love and the security that is in Christ Jesus. The believer is in the world physically, but not of the world spiritually. Now we possess the Holy Spirit. Every true believer possesses the Holy Spirit. It is through the Spirit's power that we are able to function in this world. And now, how do these people of Ephesus become saints? How did they become saints? Through faith and grace in the Lord Jesus Christ. The same way we become saints, through faith and grace in the Lord Jesus Christ. Believing that Jesus is the Messiah, the Son of God, that died on the cross to pay the penalty for our sins. It's the gospel story. It's the good news that we have. It's what we share with others so that they can know the Lord Jesus Christ and can have the Holy Spirit living in them. Now, question, do you see yourself as a saint? Do not answer that. Maybe you don't today, but maybe after we finish the study of Ephesians, you will see yourself as a saint. Again, I want to remind our listeners, it's not sinless perfection. The word faithful carries the meaning of believers in Christ. These people were not saved by living faithful lives, but they were saved because they put their faith in the Lord Jesus Christ. The word grace is used 12 times in the book of Ephesians and refers to the kindness of God toward undeserving people. So grace and peace from the Lord Jesus Christ. Grace and mercy are often found together in the Bible, and they certainly go together. Grace to you and peace from God our Father in verse 2. Grace and faith go together because the only way to experience salvation and grace is through faith. And that takes us to Ephesians 2, 8, and 9, and 10 in there, and we'll be studying those verses individually. The phrase in Christ is used 27 times in this letter, and it describes the spiritual position of the believer. The believers are identified with Christ, and they are able to draw on the wealth and the riches for their own daily living. Ephesians 1:3 states the theme, the Christian's riches in Christ. And we're going to talk about what you have, the riches that we have in Christ Jesus. The source of our blessing is God's grace and God's mercy. God is not poor. God is not poor. We're taught all throughout the world that he owns the cattle on 1,000 years. He is rich, and he has made us rich in his Son Jesus. Now just remember, the wealth of this world is pennies when compared with the spiritual wealth that we have in Christ. And he promises to supply all of our needs according to his riches in glory. Not according to our financial statement or our bank account. We live in the spiritual. These are spiritual truths. The spiritual is far more important than the physical. Much more important. Get into the spiritual part of living and not just the physical. In Acts 19, 1 through 7, Paul asks the Ephesians a very good question. He asked them if they had received the Holy Spirit since they believed. That's a good question. I often ask that of others. Have you received the Holy Spirit since you believed? That's a good question. We might ask professed Christians today, have you received the Holy Spirit since you believed? If the answer is no, then they're not believers. They're not saved. Romans 8 and 9 states, now if anyone does not possess the Spirit of Christ, he is none of his. Romans 8, 15 and 16 says, unless you have the witness of the Spirit, you cannot draw on the wealth of the Spirit. So, how rich are we? What is this wealth all about? How rich are we? Our riches are in Christ Jesus. Our riches are in having and being filled with the Holy Spirit. If you do not have the Holy Spirit today, call upon the name of the Lord Jesus Christ. Believe on him, that he died on the cross for your sins. Repent of your sins and confess him as Lord and Savior, and invite him to come into your heart and life and take over. And he comes in the person of the Holy Spirit. And you become a saint, and you will enjoy the spiritual wealth of being in Christ Jesus and being rich in God. So what about that richness? What are the blessings from God the Father? So we get into the verses 3, and we're going to read those 3 through 14. And God has blessed us. That's the heading in the scriptures. Blessed, in verse 3, blessed be the God and Father of our Lord Jesus Christ, who has blessed us with all spiritual blessings in heavenly places in Christ. Those are spiritual blessings. According as he hath chosen us in him before the foundation of the world, that we should be holy and without blame before him, having predestined us into the adoption of children by Jesus Christ to himself according to the good pleasure of his will, to the praise of the glory of his grace, wherein he hath made us accepted in the beloved. I love that portion of scripture, accepted in the beloved, in whom we have redemption through his blood, the forgiveness of sins according to the riches. There it is again, riches of his grace, wherein he hath abounded toward us in all wisdom and prudence, having made known unto us the mystery of his will, according to his good pleasure, which he hath purposed in himself. So we will read through that verse 8, and we will talk about some of the words that we read in that portion of scripture. And we really can't read Ephesians chapter 1 without talking about the doctrine of election, being chosen. And Jesus, in John 3:16, which is a favorite scripture of many, many saints of God, for God so loved the world that he gave his only begotten Son. And when I think of election, I think about God has elected the whole world to know his Son. All are chosen, all are called, but some will not follow. There will be some people that refuse to receive Jesus Christ as Messiah, and that's and the Savior of the world, and that's referred to many times as man's free choice. So we will say a few words about this, but a seminary professor once said, try to explain election and you may lose your mind, but try to explain it away and you might lose your soul. So it's just easy. It's just all Jesus loves you. Jesus loves the whole world. All are called to the cross. The cross is for the whole wide world. Please know that that encompassed everyone that has ever lived and will live in the future, for God so loved the world. Wherever you are today, Jesus loves you. Salvation begins with God. It does not begin with man. He has not chosen me, but we have not chosen him, but he has chosen us, according to John 15:16. The lost sinner is left to his ways, that is left to his ways, does not seek Christ. Romans 3 talks about, for all have sinned. Jesus loves everyone, but we're all sinned. For all have sinned and fallen short of the glory of God. There are no exceptions to that verse. All means everyone. But God in his love seeks out and goes after that one little sheep that is lost in the 99. One person Jesus will go after. God in his love seeks the sinner, and he's calling you today. If you are a sinner outside of Christ, Jesus is tenderly calling you today. He wants you to come home to the cross and believe on the Lord Jesus Christ. Trust him, repent of your sin, and invite him into your heart and know the joy and the rest of knowing God the Father in Christ Jesus our Lord. In his holy name we pray and ask these things. Amen.

0: Hello, hello, friends. Welcome back to A Call to Love, where we are doing the journey.
1: Yes, welcome.
0: And learning to love God with all of our heart, soul, mind, and strength. And in turn, just letting that overflow into loving each other.
1: Yeah.
0: This is Matt, coming all the way from the United States, Indiana, to be exact, which I believe is one of, if not the best state in the United States. But that's neither here nor there. And I'm here with my beautiful wife, Rachel.
1: Yes, I am here.
0: Shalom. We just are so grateful to have this space. We just love open space with the Lord. We love open space with dinner. Like, we love, like, having people over. And it's almost like you have dinner and it's amazing, but you're waiting for that open space at the end of the night, mm-hmm. where your stomachs are full, your glass is full, and you are just enjoying one another. And, like, you find yourself having conversations that you're like, I don't know how we got here, but it was amazing.
1: Yes, the post-meal linger.
0: Yes.
1: You get to wait and be together.
0: Yeah.
1: No place to go.
0: We live for the linger.
1: Yes.
0: Yes. So, well, this morning or wherever, whatever time zone you're in, we just want to invite you to turn to Psalm 42 with us. We have been journeying through the Psalms in our own heart with each other and with the Lord. We just a sidebar, because I know all of you curious minds want to know. I love art and poetry and music, and I feel like when I read poetry, something comes alive in me. Something gets unlocked in me that a theological textbook or it just doesn't get to. Mm. And so I think it's appropriate that of all of the different mediums that God could have communicated himself to his to people, he chose story and art.
1: Yeah.
0: You know, he chose the language of the heart, which is poetry in the Psalms. You know, like, there's just something here that, you know, it needs unlocked a little bit.
1: Yes. And in this season specifically, we have found that the Psalms have grounded us into him.
0: Yeah.
1: And as we read, you know, a chapter or two a day, we're reminded of the different characteristics of God that ground us back into his goodness, his faithfulness, his trustworthiness, his love, his kindness.
0: Come on.
1: So.
0: Yeah, last week we had talked about dwell in the land and feed on his faithfulness from Psalm 37. Mm-hmm. And it just feels like, man, when we get into the Word, it's specifically the Psalms in this season. It's been different things in different seasons. We find that it is much easier to feed on his faithfulness when we're reminded of who he is and what he's doing.
1: Yes.
0: So I just give you permission today as we look at Psalm 42. I give your heart permission to... You can't always catch art. You can't always catch truth intellectually. Sometimes it's meant to be fully experienced. And so we give you permission today to experience the truth that sets you free.
1: Yeah.
0: So, I love this. This psalm is a psalm, my transcription says, to the chief musician, a contemplation of the sons of Korah. I just think it's so cool that there's a whole group that literally their job was to put poetry to the things of God. That's a profession that I could get down on. So, but in this, I love this language here. Now, this is one of the things that I think validates Christianity, whatever, you know, this idea is this. In the scriptures, they don't sugarcoat their experiences. It's not all rainbows and sunshine, you know?

0: in nature anyway, but there's a place where you can feel this heaviness and you just don't know what it is. And I love that, like this poetic expression, like, you know, almost like having this heart to heart with your own heart. Why are you cast down, oh my soul?
1: Yes.
0: And why are you disquieted within me? Don't you know, hope in God, for I shall yet praise him for the help of his countenance. But here's the part that I want to hit on is in this verse 6 and 7. I'm going to read it and then I'm going to go back and break it down, and then hopefully we can do an experience together that I think, yeah. So he says, oh my God, my soul is cast down within me. Therefore, because my soul is cast down within me, I will remember you from the land of the Jordan and from the heights of Hermon, from the hill Mizar. Deep calls unto deep at the noise of your waterfalls. All of your waves and billows have gone over me. Mm. And so I was sitting with the Lord this week, and I took a day and just sat, just really wanted to hear what he had to say, and he took me to this passage, and I'm like sitting with it. And I love this language where he says, okay, I don't know what's going on within me. Why are you cast down? He says, but because you're cast down, here's what I'm going to do. Here's my prophetic act. I will remember you. And he uses this language from the land of Jordan and from the heights of Hermon and from the hill Mizar. Now, for me, sometimes a verse will like stand at attention. And this was one of those verses, this verse, verse 6. And I thought, oh, isn't that cool that sometimes, you know, I grew up in Indiana and then I went to school in Chicago. And sometimes I can remember, you know, different places nostalgically. I had deep transformative experiences at this one retreat center in Chicago.
1: Right.
0: And I can think, oh, that place was wonderful. And I think they do that with the land of Israel here. Like he's remembering, I will remember you from the land of Jordan, from Mount Hermon, and from the hill Mizar. And I thought, well, I don't really know what these really mean. I know they got to mean more than just these places geographically.
1: Sure.
0: And so when you go in and you break down the word Jordan, right? The word Jordan actually it's prophetic. It's the land of descent, right? Some people would call it a valley, and the Jordan Valley, and it actually was a place of judgment, right? So So I can unpackage all that, but I'm going to choose not to. So he says, "I will remember you from the land of the Jordan." So if we're looking at this like almost like a spiritual experience, he's saying, "I'm looking at you from the land of the Jordan, and from the heights of Hermon." And Hermon was Mount Hermon, and it was one of the highest points, if not the highest, but it was in northern Israel. And it was so high; it was a mountain that had snow on it almost year round. And at the base of the mountain, the snow would melt, and the streams would come, and it was just glorious.
1: Wow!
0: Right? And it was the high point, though. Some argued in different streams, like what all actually took place here. Was this the place where the Mount of Beatitude? There's a lot of debate on that. And so, but then you go into, and it's from the hill Mizar in verse 6, right? And what it is, or the Mount, the hill Mizar is actually in the shadow of Mount Hermon, and basically it's a mountain of itself, but in comparison to Mount Hermon, it's a hill, basically. It's like a little pebble. And so as I was sitting with the Lord, I thought, what is this going on, Lord? And I felt like the Lord invited me into this experience that I want to invite us into.
1: Yes.
0: Is that why are you downcast, oh my soul? And that with any given moment, like right now as you're listening to this, I want to contend that your heart, your soul, right, the internal world, it's probably carrying all three of these geographical places. It's probably carrying some areas where you were in a deep descent and probably feel like, oh, the Lord is ripping things out of me. Mm-hmm. He is in judgment of some things on me, and he is asking me to come out and come clean.
1: Mm-hmm.
0: So there's probably that measure in any given day and in any given moment. Equally, there's places within each of our heart that we have our Mount Hermons, and these are the high, oh my gosh, it couldn't get any better. Mm-hmm. Life is wonderful.
1: Victory. Triumph.
0: Yeah, that's what it means. You're right. Mount Hermon became
1: celebration.
0: Known. Yes. Mm-hmm. And it was a place of unity. Oh my gosh, I'm in oneness with the Lord.
1: Mm-hmm.
0: And then
1: I'm confident in who I am.
0: Yes.
1: Yeah.
0: Yes. But when you have those two extremes, what we find is that, I don't know about you, most of life is lived in kind of in the middle of this.
2: Right.
0: So when we get to the Mount Hermons, they're wonderful. And then we find the next day, oh, man, I'm just kind of normal. And that's the Hill Mizar. It's this, it's just in comparison to Mount Hermon, it's not the highest of highs, but in comparison to the Jordan, it's not the lowest of lows.
2: Right.
0: Right?
2: And it's so, like doing your daily

0: chores.
1: Yes, it's the mundane. It's the normal. It's whatever. I got to do laundry, just like I got to pray over somebody or lead somebody to the Lord. And so as we unpackage this, I love this language here. And he jumps from those three geographic descriptors to verse 7 where he says, deep calls unto deep at the noise of your waterfall. And I felt like the Lord said, Matt, there is a different measure of righteousness that I'm birthing within you in each one of those locations within your heart. There's a different thing that gets birthed when you're in the Valley of Jordan than when you're in the valley of, or you're in the mountain of Mount Hermon. And each one of those, like for many of us, what we can do is we can actually take it where I'm trying to avoid the pain of Jordan and trying to get to the victory of Mount Hermon. And I'm trying to do it on my own. But what we find is that the Lord's depth is calling to our depth, right? That's carrying all three of these.
0: Right.
1: And so in different seasons, the Lord may say, son, daughter, I need you to sit in Jordan Valley with me.
0: Yeah.
1: Because I need to birth something in you in this that will... It will transform you at a deeper level.
0: Right, and there's no shortcut.
1: You're right, that's it. Mm-hmm. There's no shortcut through this journey. Mm-hmm. And what I've found, right, he says, deep calls unto deep at the noise of your waterfall. All of your waves and your billows have gone over me. I have felt like what the Lord was saying was, is Matt, I have beauty and grace.
0: Yes.
1: In every one of those.
0: Yes.
1: Where suddenly no longer is the aim or the goal to get out of your season, but it's to have eyes to see, because you're recognizing that my depth is calling out your depth to come into oneness, no matter the geographic location you find yourself in.
0: Say that one again.
1: Okay.
0: The my depth.
1: Yes, because what the Father is actually saying is that his depth, the deep calls unto deep, the depth of his heart, the beauty, the mystery, the wonder, the grace that he has is calling out the depth of my heart to come and be seen with him. And so if he is in the Jordan Valley, then he has a depth that he wants to deposit. He has a righteousness he wants to birth in my depth. Does that make sense?
0: Yes.
1: So I don't know if you have any thoughts on that, but has that been wrong? Is that rang true to your experience?
0: Absolutely. And if we can remain with him and with him with and honestly.
1: Yeah.
0: And relate to him honestly, I think that the righteousness gets birthed fully.
1: Oh, that's
0: and
1: so
0: we
1: good.
0: Get to receive his highest and best. As we stay right with him, not behind him a step, not ahead of him a step.
1: Or not thinking he's demanding that my internal world looks like Mount Hermon when I feel like the Jordan.
0: Right.
1: You know what I mean?
0: Right. Like, he's comfortable with all of it.
1: Yeah.
0: All of it is sanctified.
1: Yes. And we find ourselves like Moses going, I don't want to go into the promised land if you're not there.
0: Right.
1: I don't want the Mount Hermon if you're not there, Lord.
0: Mm-hmm.
1: Because all what ends up happening is that I try to ascend to Mount Hermon over and over again, but it actually doesn't carry any transformative life.
0: Yes.
1: And that's when Jesus says, I have come to give them life and life abundant. It ceases to be about just going to Mount Hermon, and it becomes more about I can make my home wherever he's at.
0: Yes.
1: Because if he's in the Jordan, I know he's redeeming something in the Jordan. So I want to do this. I want you to just, if you would, just kind of position yourself and just in the name of Jesus, we just hold out all three of those places within our heart that we're unaware of. We don't even know where we're at fully in that moment, because it can go moment to moment. And we just present them to you, Holy Spirit, and we ask that you would whisper to us, where are you at?
0: Mm-hmm.
1: Holy Spirit, that you would meet us right where we're at in one of those three places. We just bless you in the name of Jesus.

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Jehovah Jireh, my provider. Jehovah Rophe, the Lord my healer. Jehovah Nisi, the Lord is my banner. Jehovah Rohi, the Lord is my shepherd. Jehovah Shammah, the Lord is there. Jehovah Shalom, the Lord is my peace.

0: Jehovah Shaphat, the Lord is my judge. Jehovah Sabaoth, he is the Lord of hosts. Jehovah Mekadesh, the Lord sanctifies. Jehovah Sitkanu, the Lord is my righteousness. Jehovah Elohim, the self-existent, sovereign, all-powerful God. He is Jehovah.
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